Mozart's brilliant overture to his opera, The Marriage of Figaro. Renaud Capuçon led the Lausanne Chamber Orchestra. Our concert for you today comes from the Beaulieu Theater in Switzerland. And it continues now with more Mozart. This time, pianist Igor Levit will join the orchestra for the Piano Concerto No. 21. Composed in Vienna, the Concerto No. 21 was quite the departure from Mozart's previous concerto. Where the 20th was fiery and passionate, this concerto is imbued with calm and majesty. It's a masterpiece that continues to charm audiences more than two centuries after it was written. At the piano, bringing his own interpretation of the work, is Igor Levit. Here he is with the Lausanne Chamber Orchestra and conductor Renaud Capuçon. From the Beaulieu Theater, here is Mozart's Piano Concerto No. 21.

Mozart's dazzling Piano Concerto No. 21, performing with pianist Igor Levit, was the Lausanne Chamber Orchestra and conductor Renaud Capucin, from a concert at the Beaulieu Theatre in Lausanne. Winner of the prestigious Gilmour Artist Award in 2018, Igor Levit has toured the world as a piano soloist, working with some of the great orchestras. And in October, he'll begin a cycle performing all of the Beethoven sonatas. The cycle will be heard in New York, London, Vienna, Berlin, Munich, Hamburg, and North Rhine-Westphalia. Igor Levit is still on stage, and it looks like he'll be performing an encore. Let's listen.

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0: A meditative adagio from the Songs Without Words of Felix Mendelssohn. Heard as an encore there, performed by Igor Levit at the Beaulieu Theater in Lausanne. Next week we head to the Kissingen Summer Festival in Germany for the festival's opening concert. Ivan Fischer leads the Budapest Festival Orchestra in Schumann's lively Third Symphony and Prokofiev's Overture on Hebrew Themes. And pianist Elizabeth Leonskaya will be soloist in the Piano Concerto No. 24 by Mozart. I hope you'll be listening. I'm Jan Weller, and shortly from our concert in Switzerland with the Lausanne Chamber Orchestra, we'll hear Haydn's final orchestral work, his Symphony No. 104, the London Symphony.
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0: Located in the heart of Lausanne, the Beaulieu Theater is much more than a stage. It's become one of the artistic centers of Switzerland. With its ample seating, state-of-the-art stage technology, four-level foyers, bars, a restaurant, and majestic Art Deco chandelier, it's one of the most emblematic venues in the country. And it's home to the Lausanne Chamber Orchestra, led today by its artistic director, Renaud Capuçon. Dubbed the London Symphony, Haydn's Symphony No. 104 was his final symphony, and the 12th that he wrote during his extended visits to London. Its premiere marked the culmination of Haydn's symphonic output and solidified his reputation in a city known for its artistic endeavors. The symphony encapsulates the spirit of the time, but also serves as a testament to Haydn's ability to captivate and innovate, leaving an enduring legacy that has resonated far beyond the London of the 1790s. Leading the Lausanne Chamber Orchestra in this work is Renaud Capuçon. From the Beaulieu Theater in Switzerland, here is the London Symphony, the Symphony No. 104 by Haydn.

Bringing our concert from the Beaulieu Theatre to a majestic close, that was the London Symphony, the Symphony No. 104 by Franz Joseph Haydn. The Lausanne Chamber Orchestra was led by its artistic director, Renaud Capuçon. But we aren't finished with this great orchestra just yet. We have time for two more works. First, Renaud Capuçon is both conductor and soloist in the Violin Concerto in G Major by Joseph Bologna, a.k.a. the Chevalier de Saint-Georges.

Serving as both conductor and soloist, that was Renaud Capuçon with the Lausanne Chamber Orchestra in the Violin Concerto in G Major by Joseph Bologna, the Chevalier de Saint-Georges. We'll finish our time with this great chamber orchestra with a work by the English composer Dame Ethel Smythe, who was also a leading suffragist. Joshua Weilerstein leads the orchestra in her Serenade in D.

The gorgeous Serenade in D by Ethel Smythe. The Lausanne Chamber Orchestra was conducted by Joshua Weilerstein, finishing up our time with this orchestra. This program was produced by Daniel Goldberg. Special thanks to Rebecca Neistat and the WFMT Radio Network team. The executive producer is Roger White. Today's program comes from a partnership with the European Broadcasting Union and Swiss Radio and Television. Next week, we're off to Germany for the opening concert of the Kissingen Summer Festival. Yvonne Fischer leads the Budapest Festival Orchestra in Schumann's Third Symphony and Prokofiev's Overture on Hebrew Themes. And pianist Elizabeth Leonskaya will be soloist in the 24th Piano Concerto by Mozart. I'm Jan Weller. I hope you'll be listening.

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0: You probably heard about great musical works by Bach, Mozart, Chopin, and others that have simply vanished. But that was hundreds of years ago, when archiving was mediocre at best. That sort of thing wouldn't happen today, right? When this indigenous composer started work at the Institute of American Indian Arts in Santa Fe, he discovered many of his students had no working knowledge of their own tribal songs. I'll tell you what he did about that, coming up later this hour.
1: Live from NPR News in Washington, I'm Ryland Barton. Defense Secretary Pete Hegseth says the U.S. military will cut 20% of its generals and admirals.
2: The ideological clowns are out. The patriotic cowboys are in, with testosterone testing on top. Diversity is not our strength. Unity is our strength.
1: Hegseth has targeted diversity programs, launched a review of ground combat units with female troops, and added new screening program for testosterone deficiency among male personnel. He made the speech to junior officers and enlisted leaders, focusing on how he has drastically retooled the military by targeting what he calls woke culture. The U.S. military has completed the withdrawal of all American troops from Iraq, ending a 12-year mission against the Islamic State group. President Trump hailed the withdrawal as a victory for the U.S. and Iraq.
3: Disorderly departure of coalition forces and equipment from Erbil Air Base marks the end of a very expensive excursion into hell.
1: Concerns remain about the resurgence of the Islamic State group and attacks by Iran-linked groups. The future of Iraqi militias also remains uncertain as the government seeks to disarm them. Israeli Prime Minister Benjamin Netanyahu says a pilot stabbed another pilot during a flight from the United Arab Emirates to Israel and then apparently tried to crash the plane. Passengers and crew subdued the attacker and the plane made a safe emergency landing in Saudi Arabia. It's not clear what had motivated the attack. At the last minute, the Trump administration has continued funding for a FEMA program. It's been a lifeline for thousands of people who lost their homes in the deadly Los Angeles wildfires. NPR's Kirk Sigler reports.
4: FEMA had initially approved $13 million for the program last year, but its future was in limbo right up until this week as grants had stopped arriving. Now the agency has released another $6 million of that money, meaning survivors like Sophia Vidal likely will keep their case managers. Vidal lost everything in the Eaton fire. Her case manager has been helping her with legal issues that keep cropping up, as well as with securing a building permit.
5: And it is a full-time job. Sometimes it's very, very stressful. We need help.
4: Vidal has still not broken ground on a new home. Survivors say the constant broader funding uncertainty is continuing to delay recovery here. Kirk Sigler, NPR News, Los Angeles.
1: The Trump administration says it's considering reducing the scope of a border security project in Big Bend National Park in Texas, but the government also says it's preparing for court action against landowners who refuse access for the work. A pause on construction-related activity in the region ends today. The border infrastructure plans are part of a $46 billion plan to line the U.S.-Mexico border with walls, barriers, and surveillance technology. The agency has faced intense opposition from landowners, environmentalists, and local business owners. Most U.S. stocks fell today. You're listening to NPR News from Washington. A judge has ruled that the U.S. can deport the Palestinian-born leader of Wisconsin's largest mosque on national security grounds. Salah Sassour is a legal resident of the U.S. who's spoken out against Israel. The Trump administration has wanted to remove Sassour since his arrest by ICE in March. It argues decades-old terrorism convictions in Israel make him a threat to national security. Pennsylvania health officials have confirmed a fifth measles-associated death. As NPR's Maria Godoy reports, it occurred in an unvaccinated person in Lancaster County, the epicenter of the state's fast-growing outbreak.
6: This is the third death reported in recent weeks in Lancaster County and the fifth overall in the state. No additional details about the individual were released. Pennsylvania has confirmed 943 measles cases so far this year, including 40 new cases in the last 2 days alone. However, experts say the true number of infections is likely much larger because people with milder cases may not seek treatment, so their cases are never formally reported. Measles is one of the most contagious diseases known. It kills roughly 1 to 3 out of every 1,000 people infected, according to the National Foundation for Infectious Diseases. Two doses of the MMR vaccine are 97% effective at preventing an infection. Maria Godoy, NPR News.
1: A bear named Backpack has emerged victorious as Fat Bear Week champion, the heftiest bear of Alaska's Katmai National Park and Preserve. The week of competition celebrates the resilience of the 2,200 brown bears that live in the preserve on the Alaska Peninsula. This is NPR News from Washington.
7: 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Other contributors include the estate of Joan B. Kroc, whose bequest serves as an enduring investment in the future of public radio and seeks to help NPR be the model for high-quality journalism in the 21st century. This is NPR.
0: You could make the case that Mozart was no fan of the flute. He once wrote to his dad that he couldn't bear the instrument. On the other hand, it's weird to write four quartets and two concertos for an instrument that you despise, isn't it? Oh, along with that gorgeous flute and harp concerto, I just love that one. So did Mozart hate the flute? Well, the jury's out, but I did find a hilarious exchange online where someone said, "No, of course not. He wrote a whole opera about a magic one." And then the response, "Well, that was only because he couldn't stand the regular one."

The flautist Emmanuel Pau, violinist Christoph Poppin, violist Herjolf Schlittig, and cellist Jean-Guyen Queyras, the Flute Quartet No. 2 by Mozart. We're off to Devil's Promenade, coming up next.

Louis Ballard was born in Devil's Promenade. It's an area of Quapaw in northeast Oklahoma. He's recognized as the first indigenous North American composer of art music. He made a terrible discovery after he graduated the University of Tulsa and started work at the Institute of American Indian Arts in Santa Fe. Many of his students had no knowledge of their tribal songs. So what could he do but make it his life's mission to collect those songs and teach them? Here is The Four Moons by Ballard.

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The Four Moons by Lewis Ballard. Performed by his usual interpreters, the Fort Smith Symphony. Fort Smith, as of course you recall, was the hometown of Sheriff July Johnson, a character in Larry McMurtry's Lonesome Dove, which is my third favorite book, and I hope it's yours too. A Hail Mary from Franz Schubert, coming up.

The man could write a lead. Ave Maria by Franz Schubert. Misha Maisky performing on cello with pianist Pavel Gililov. The great British composer Ruth Gipps tended to prize her symphonies over most of her other compositions, but she did develop a soft spot for chamber music late in her life. That would be the late 1980s. This next piece is a lovely example of that. It's called Amber Walia. She wrote it as a tribute to her colleague, the composer Adrian Krafft.

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0: What decision would you take back if you could? This English composer decided to attend the Bayreuth Music Festival in Germany in the summer of 1914. When war broke out, he was arrested and sent to a civilian detention camp near Berlin, where he was held for 4 years. Safe to say, he would have skipped the festival if he'd known, but that's just the point. You don't know. All you can do is make a decision based on the evidence you have. Musical Detours, coming up.
1: Live from NPR News, I'm Giles Snyder. A commercial flight from Dubai to Tel Aviv made an emergency landing in Saudi Arabia this morning after one of the pilots apparently stabbed the other pilot and tried to crash the plane with everyone on board. NPR's Kat Lonsdorf was at the Tel Aviv airport as passengers from that flight finally arrived.
2: It was a chaotic scene packed with journalists and waiting family members. The passengers slowly emerged, dragging suitcases, some crying, some smiling and looking relieved. Some just looked really tired. There were also quite a few families. Dan Zoller was traveling with his wife and two small kids and saw much of the incident on board while trying to comfort his children.
3: The pilot was stabbed. I don't know who stabbed him, but I know that three passengers threw themselves on the terrorist and captured him.
2: Israeli officials are calling it an attempted terrorist attack, but many details are still unknown. The suspect pilot is in custody, and Saudi officials have begun an investigation. Kat Lonsdorf, NPR News, Tel Aviv.
1: Iran says it has received an official response to Tehran's proposal to bring an end to the seven-month war. Foreign Minister Abbas Araghchi presented the response at a cabinet meeting Wednesday. President Trump rejected that latest offer a few days ago, but Araghchi has said that Iran has not received a formal rejection. Speaking what he called the State of the Force address, Defense Secretary Pete Hegseth repeated claims that the U.S. military has destroyed Iran's military capabilities.
4: Iran's conventional shield has been crippled and their nuclear ambitions laid bare for the world. You, this group, are ensuring that Iran never gets a nuclear weapon.
1: Hegseth spoke Wednesday to junior officers and enlisted leaders at the Marine Corps base Quantico in Virginia. He announced some major changes, including establishing a new drone command and slashing the number of generals and admirals at the Pentagon by 20%. His speech came on the same day that U.S. forces formally withdrew from Iraq after more than two decades. Ballots for this year's midterm election in less than 5 weeks have started going out. Voters say they have a lot of concerns about mail-in ballots and potential federal interference. And NPR's Miles Parks reports turnout still an open question.
5: Carly Kappas, a Republican who runs voting in Weld County, Colorado, says voters have a lot of questions right now.
6: How is this going to work? How are you going to make sure my ballot's going to be counted? How am I going to get my ballot? I'm hearing all of these things.
5: It's tempting to think an environment like this might dampen turnout. And midterms already typically see lower turnout compared to presidential election years. But political scientists say it's not so simple. In some cases, threats to voting rights can actually spur higher turnout, as people are extra motivated to vote and political groups mobilize to respond to the threats. The highest turnout midterm in modern history was in 2018, during President Trump's first term. Miles Parks, NPR News, Washington.
1: And you're listening to NPR News. In Tennessee, lawyers for Krista Gayle Pike have filed an emergency motion seeking an immediate halt to Pike's execution. Media witnesses say state officials were unable to carry out the execution after administering two doses of the lethal injection drug. Earlier in the day, the U.S. Supreme Court cleared the way for Pike's execution, overturning a last-minute stay granted by a three-judge appeals court panel. An NPR investigation finds children with disabilities are the largest group in foster care, and they have the worst outcomes in foster care. Here's NPR's Joseph Shapiro.
7: NPR obtained data on 500,000 children and youth in foster care. Our analysis found that disabled kids stay in foster care the longest, 50% longer than other children. They're more likely to be moved from place to place, and they're far more likely to live in institutional settings rather than with a foster family. Another study found foster kids with physical disabilities are 9 times more likely to die. Nancy Thaler leads a federally funded program to improve care for kids with tricky behavioral health issues, kids who sometimes hurt themselves or others.
8: This is the group that everybody gives up on, and it's because they have disabilities.
7: But Thaler says new brain science shows these kids can recover and lead successful lives. Joseph Shapiro, NPR News.
1: In Europe, experts say Swiss glaciers are shrinking. A new report says glaciers in Switzerland have lost more than 5% of their ice volume due to record heat waves and low winter snowfall. The report highlights global warming's impact on Europe. I'm Giles Snyder. This is NPR News.
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0: Hi, I'm Jake Armerding. Glad to be listening to music with you. Ludwig von Beethoven had a profound influence on Frédéric Chopin. In particular, this next piece, the Fantasy Impromptu. A musicologist once wrote, "The Fantasy Impromptu is perhaps the only instance where one genius discloses to us what he actually hears in the work of another genius."

Oh, I just love that piece. It's I don't know how to describe it. It's the love child of Beethoven and Chopin, I suppose. Sort of like Beethoven on substances. But the substance that he's on is Chopin. Or maybe the other way around, I'm not sure. But it's delightful either way. Pavel Kolesnikov performing. What are your plans for retirement? If it helps, I'm here with you to say, frankly, I have no idea how to answer that. I kind of feel like I'm just getting started, you know? We're not alone. Folks are retiring later and later these days. This composer and conductor was ahead of the game. He moved to Australia in his 50s to continue his career. At the time, the country had this mandatory retirement age of 65. So he said, no problem. He just took a step to the right, moved to New Zealand to continue conducting. It's three pieces for orchestra by Edgar Bainton.

Paul Daniel, leading the BBC Philharmonic Orchestra, Three Pieces for Orchestra by Edgar Bainton. A quartet born out of grief, coming up next.

Antonin Dvorak and his wife suffered the exquisitely painful tragedy of having their first three children die almost in infancy. It's no wonder, then, that his work from around that time is on the meditative, melancholic side of the line. The man was grieving. I can't even imagine. He put a lot of that emotion into his enormous gift for composing, and this string quartet number 8 was among the results.

The Chilingirian Quartet with the String Quartet No. 8 by Dvorak. Coming up, the fall flowers are blooming.

0: The Kremerata Baltica, performing Flowering Jasmine by Georges Pelletsis.
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3: A story of God's obsession, love, and power, Richard Wagner's Das Rheingold is the dramatic first part of his Ring cycle. 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

0: Sometimes a career in the arts was always the plan. Sometimes it sneaks up on you. You're listening to music by a Russian naval lieutenant who enjoyed composing on the side. In his late 20s, well into his military career, he was offered a job as professor at the St. Petersburg Conservatoire. Finally decided his future was in music rather than the military. I'll have that composer and the rest of his piece for you coming up this hour.
1: Live from NPR News, I'm Giles Snyder. The condition of Krista Gayle Pike is not clear. She had been scheduled to be put to death by the state of Tennessee for a murder when she was 18. But officials were unable to carry out her lethal injection. Catherine Sweeney is a reporter with member station WPLN. She was among the media witnesses who described what she saw to other reporters.
2: She lifted her head up and was looking around at one point. She said that there was a spot that was

0: burning and hurting and asked if that was normal. None of it was normal. I covered all the executions last year and most of the ones this year. We haven't seen anything like it. It went really poorly.
1: Pike's lawyers have filed an emergency motion seeking an immediate halt to Pike's execution. Earlier Wednesday, the U.S. Supreme Court overturned a last-minute stay granted by an appeals court panel. Passengers on board that Fly Dubai flight now safely in Tel Aviv, arriving Wednesday evening on another flight after some of them intervened when a pilot stabbed the other pilot and allegedly attempted to crash the plane. Passenger Amal Ghatali says it was like riding a roller coaster.
2: It took 3 or 4 minutes till we took over the airplane, and immediately the third pilot managed to balance the aircraft, and we were looking for some place to land.
1: The plane made an emergency landing in Saudi Arabia. Israeli Prime Minister Benjamin Netanyahu and Indian Prime Minister Narendra Modi are praising the Indian pilot who was stabbed, saying he managed to get the cockpit door open, allowing passengers to step in to help. AI safety researchers and advocates warned senators Wednesday that the government needs to step in before AI developers build systems they can't control. Rachel Miro, member station KQED, reports.
3: The Senate Homeland Security Subcommittee hearing focused in part on the Hugging Face incident over the summer, when hundreds of AI agents inside an OpenAI testing environment broke out of their sandbox and hacked another company. Former OpenAI researcher Daniel Cocotello quit OpenAI over safety concerns.
4: We might be able to maintain control of current systems like today's AIs. However, I think that the AIs are getting very powerful very quickly, and we are not currently on track to keep up as they dramatically improve.
3: The senators were in bipartisan agreement voluntary safety commitments might not be enough to regulate the industry, but what might replace them? That's far from clear. For NPR News, I'm Rachel Miro.
1: The Federal Trade Commission acknowledging that it is conducting an investigation into AI companies. An FTC spokesperson confirmed the investigation into the dangers AI may pose to consumers after it was first reported by the New York Post. This is NPR. Arizona State University is putting its head hockey coach on paid administrative leave just days before the start of the season. A student athlete collapsed from heat stroke during the team's first practice. From member station KJZZ, Catherine Davis Young reports.
5: Matthew Mage remains hospitalized more than a month after the outdoor workout. His family's lawyer says the 21-year-old is unlikely to recover. Head coach Greg Powers told reporters last week he believes he is still the right person to lead the team following the incident.
6: Everything, like I said, that has been great about coming here to play hockey still is.
5: But members of the team have called for the head coach and his staff to be removed until an investigation can be completed. They say coaches may have violated ASU policies, noting Mayich never had a water break and wasn't treated with immediate ice water immersion when he collapsed. ASU says it will name an interim coach soon. For NPR News, I'm Catherine Davis Young in Phoenix.
1: Flood watches stretch from northern New Mexico and Colorado to northern Illinois and also in central Texas to southern Oklahoma. The remnants of Hurricane Polo are contributing to what the National Weather Service calls a multi-day heavy rainfall event. Out in the Pacific, Hurricane Rachel formed Wednesday but poses no threat to land. However, forecasters say Rachel could become a major hurricane. Asian shares mostly higher in Thursday trading. Regional benchmarks advancing in Tokyo, Seoul, Hong Kong, and Shanghai after a mixed day on Wall Street. The S&P 500 slipped to close out a third losing month in the last four. 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
8: 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Nikolai Rimsky-Korsakov is a naval lieutenant with no formal musical qualifications. 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

0: Yuliana Avdiva performing the Prelude and Fugue No. 1 by Dmitri Shostakovich. Shostakovich was inspired by J.S. Bach's song cycle that went through all 24 keys twice, with a prelude and a fugue for each, for a total of 48 preludes and 48 fugues. Shostakovich wasn't quite up to that standard, but...
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2: 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I'm Steve Seal. 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

There are certain relationships in life that you just cannot replicate. They're so priceless, you know that they are truly once in a lifetime. And it's not necessarily only romantic relationships that we're talking about. It's friendships, the relationships you have with a mentor, and the relationships that you have with your musical partners. It was their love of music that brought these two musicians together, and that love of music keeps them close. They both have flourishing careers as soloists, but as an unofficial duo, they have experienced a lot of success. You'll hear some of that success when they perform Mozart, coming up in about a half an hour. I'm Jalene Kahn, and it's really great to have you here tonight. I've saved you a seat in the front row for our global encore. Every week around this time, we travel around the world and hear a recording of a live performance. Tonight, we travel to Sweden. The Baltic Sea Festival in Stockholm hosted the Swedish Radio Symphony Orchestra in August, and they performed Hell Mountain by Swedish composer Andres Hillberg.

That piece is called Hell Mountain by Anders Hilborg. It's named after a place in Upper Bavaria, a mountain range whose cliffs loom dramatically over the water. It's a place where Gustav Mahler spent a lot of time during the summer, and Swedish composer Anders Hilborg used that place as inspiration when he wrote that piece as tribute to Mahler. Hell Mountain by Anders Hilborg. It's tonight's Global Encore, recorded by the Swedish Radio Symphony Orchestra on August 21st in Stockholm at the Baltic Sea Festival. Well, if we're going to play music inspired by Mahler, we might as well play some Mahler. That's coming up in just a minute.

Flowers by Gustav Mahler. Pavel Järvi conducted the Frankfurt Symphony Orchestra on Music Through the Night. These two musicians met about 20 years ago when they were both a part of the BBC's Young Musician Project. They weren't really planning on becoming a duo that performed together, but it was just one of those organic partnerships that really worked from the start. Violinist Alina Ibragimova and pianist Cedric Tiberghien, they'll play a Mozart violin sonata.

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This musician is really committed to the future of the guitar. Bokyung Byun curates her performances in a way that both celebrates the rich heritage of the classical guitar while also championing new voices. Byun says that it's vital and exciting for concerts to join the old with the new, and it's her hope that audiences leave her performances with new experiences. Byun has commissioned music by Jalil Rafiq Kaya, whose music might be a new experience for you. His music draws on multicultural influences. He blends Turkish, classical, and folk traditions with Western classical traditions. You're going to hear all of this come together now with a performance by guitarist Bokyung Byun playing Guitar Sonata No. 1 by Jalil Rafiq Kaya.

two really incredible musicians come together on that performance. It's music written by Jaleel Rafiq Kaya, Guitar Sonata No. 1. Kaya is one of two three-time prize winners of the Guitar Foundation of America's International Guitar Competition. He's also the youngest first prize winner of the Joanne Folletta International Guitar Competition. Performing that sonata was guitarist Bokyung Byun, who won the Avery Fisher Grant in 2023. That made her only the second guitarist to ever receive that prestigious grant. Hope you enjoyed that performance on your classical Minnesota Public Radio. I'm Jalene Kahn, and it's great to have your company.

Dutch composer Julius Röntgen really left his mark on Dutch musical life. He was a teacher, and he helped start the Amsterdam Conservatory. It was only after retirement that he really focused on composing. Throughout his entire career, Röntgen wrote about 600 pieces of music. Here's one of his symphonies, Symphony No. 18 by Röntgen, performed by the North German Radio Philharmonic.

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David Porcelain conducted the North German Radio Philharmonic. 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

In the midst of some of his most creative and productive years, Franz Schubert's health deteriorated. His health was failing fast, and he even told friends that he feared he was close to death. It was during this time that the sound of his music took an obvious turn. And with this particular piece, Schubert seems to be full of regret for the loss of his youth. His failing health is on his mind, and this is a haunting and melancholy piece. Schubert would live another 4 years after he wrote this string quartet, but he still died young at the age of 31. We're going to hear this entire haunting string quartet by Schubert coming up in less than a half an hour. In the late 1940s, a famous jazz clarinetist asked Aaron Copland to write him a concerto. So you'll hear that jazz influence, especially in the second half of the concerto. Aaron Copland's clarinet concerto performed here by the Nashville Chamber Orchestra and clarinetist Laura Arden.

A clarinet concerto by Aaron Copland. Paul Gamble was the conductor of the Nashville Chamber Orchestra and clarinetist Laura Arden. You might have seen in the news a story about the Nashville Symphony, which is separate from the Nashville Chamber Orchestra that we just heard. The Nashville Symphony has declared a state of financial emergency, suspending their 2026-2027 season, effective mid-October. They've also had to furlough roughly half of its staff and all of the 77 members of the orchestra. They shared news of that announcement on their social media pages.

Paganini Etude No. 3 called La Campanella by Franz Liszt, performed by George Baulet on Music Through the Night. During some of his most creative and productive years, Franz Schubert's health deteriorated. And during that time, he wrote this piece of music, which has a haunting and melancholy theme throughout it. It's Schubert's String Quartet No. 13 called Rosamunda.

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Not much of Schubert's music was published during his short lifetime, but that piece was. String Quartet No. 13, Rosamunde by Franz Schubert, performed by the Emerson String Quartet on Music Through the Night.

0: I used to listen to metal to relax when I was a teenager, which sounds counterintuitive, but I was studying classical music all day long, you know, practicing my violin for 7 or 8 hours and then rehearsals and lessons and coachings and score study. And, you know, it was endless. And I couldn't turn off my thinking brain when I would listen to classical. So I could listen to classical for pleasure, but the pleasure came from, you know, if it was a piece I didn't know, how is that piece structured? If it was a piece I did know, how are they interpreting it? I couldn't just listen mindlessly. So with metal, I could turn off my mind.
1: That's violinist Rachel Barton Pine talking about her love of metal music. It's something that she's always loved. She played in a metal band when she was younger on an electric six-string violin. She's recorded albums that blends her love of metal and classical music. And coming up, she'll play a heavy metal concerto. Just kidding. I've never been good at practical jokes. Coming up, she'll play The Scottish Fantasy by Max Bruch, and she'll talk more about stepping out of your musical comfort zone. That's in about a half an hour.

Eleanor Bennett with a concert etude by Marcel Tournier on Music Through the Night. Before being drafted by the war in 1940, Gerald Finzi wrote some music for clarinet. He called the piece a trifle, not worth very much, but it immediately became one of his most popular pieces, and it's stayed there ever since.

Five Bagatelles by Gerald Finzi, performed by the Northern Sinfonia and clarinetist Robert Plain. The conductor was Howard Griffiths on Music Through the Night. I'm Jalene Kahn, and it's really great to have your company. I hope you're doing well.

0: Consolation by Cécile Chaminade, performed by Peter Jacobs. Violinist Rachel Barton Pine has recorded a lot of music, and she really enjoys a variety of music that she listens to personally, including metal, which she has loved since she was a kid. Rachel Barton Pine says it's okay to step outside of your musical comfort zone.
1: If you're curious about some rock music, but you're mostly a classical person, you don't have to feel afraid to go to one of those venues. Everybody's very friendly. Everybody's nice. Like, you know, you're not going to get hurt or something. And if you're a rock person and you listen to classical, but are, you know, feel a bit of trepidation setting foot in a concert hall, like, no worries. You don't have to put on a suit and tie. Just put on maybe your nicest jeans and come down and, you know, everybody's going to welcome you. So, yeah, I love it when people get outside their comfort zone and discover some more music in their life, because the more good music, the better.

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0: violinist Rachel Barton Pine and the Scottish Chamber Orchestra with conductor Alexander Platt, and the Scottish Fantasy by German composer Max Bruch on Music Through the Night. Hope you're doing well tonight. It's always great to have you along. Thanks for being here.
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0: Food and music go together. There's almost always some type of music on inside a restaurant. You probably go to dinner before a concert. Well, pianist Joel Fan has a blog on his website all about food and composers. He wrote about Beethoven, whose cup of coffee had to have exactly 60 beans. Wagner wrote articles advocating for being a vegetarian, but wasn't one himself. Rossini retired in his mid-30s after making a fortune with his music and then dedicated his life to becoming a gourmet chef. We'll think about food and Chopin coming up in about 45 minutes.
6: Live from NPR News in Washington, I'm Dave Mattingly. Investigators say they still don't know why the co-pilot of a Fly Dubai flight en route from the United Arab Emirates to Israel attacked the pilot yesterday. Passengers say the pilot, who'd been stabbed, managed to open the cockpit door, allowing passengers to subdue the co-pilot, who's described as Omani. Alma Gatali was a passenger aboard that flight.
7: It took 3 or 4 minutes till we took over the airplane. And immediately the third pilot managed to balance the aircraft, and we were looking for some place to land.
6: During the incident, the airliner dropped thousands of feet before making an emergency landing in Saudi Arabia. Israeli Prime Minister Benjamin Netanyahu described the incident as a failed attempt to crash the plane. Defense Secretary Pete Hegseth says his decision to cut roughly 20% of generals and admirals in the U.S. military is long overdue. In a speech at Marine Base Quantico in Virginia yesterday, Hegseth said he was doubling his previously announced cut of 10%. Here's NPR's Tom Bowman.
8: He's long complained about a bloated bureaucracy, politically correct officers. There are some 850 of these senior officers, which has jumped 31% in the last 5 decades.
9: The number crunchers say we fired 10% of the generals and admirals across the force. And that number sounds about right. And I know, because I directed it, that we've also reduced the overall number of general officer slots by an additional 10%. So yes, 20% reduction across the board.
8: Some retired officers I talk with say, you know, listen, we're probably too top heavy with senior military leaders, but they worry whether this will be done appropriately. Will Hegseth, let's say, try to get rid of officers he sees as not loyal?
6: That's NPR's Tom Bowman reporting. Mail-in ballots for the November midterm elections have begun going out in a number of states. NPR's Miles Parks says some voters are expressing concerns about mailed ballots and potential federal interference.
10: Carly Kappas, a Republican who runs voting in Weld County, Colorado, says voters have a lot of questions right now.
11: How is this going to work? How are you going to make sure my ballot's going to be counted? How am I going to get my ballot? I'm hearing all of these things.
10: It's tempting to think an environment like this might dampen turnout. and midterms already typically see lower turnout compared to presidential election years. But political scientists say it's not so simple. In some cases, threats to voting rights can actually spur higher turnout, as people are extra motivated to vote and political groups mobilize to respond to the threats. The highest turnout midterm in modern history was in 2018, during President Trump's first term. Miles Parks, NPR News, Washington.
6: Wall Street futures are mostly higher this morning. This is NPR News from Washington. Tennessee Governor Bill Lee is ordering an outside investigation after yesterday's failed attempt to execute death row inmate Krista Gayle Pike. Her attorneys say Pike was alive and loudly snoring after the attempted lethal injection and taken by ambulance to a hospital. Officials had administered two doses of the lethal drug to Pike, who was to be the first woman executed in the state in at least 200 years. She'd been convicted of a 1995 murder when she was 18 years old. The Tennessee Department of Corrections says it followed every step of the execution protocol. Cornell University says an outside counsel will investigate the school's handling of an alleged sexual assault case in 2024. New York Governor Kathy Hochul had been calling for an independent investigation, as NPR's Brian Mann reports.
12: In a statement on social media, Hochul said she secured a promise from Cornell that the review by an outside counsel will happen.
13: And I just spoke to the university president. They have agreed. They understand the importance of this.
12: The university has drawn criticism for its response 2 years ago, when word of an alleged sexual assault at a frat party first spread on campus after the woman reported it to campus police. In a recent civil lawsuit, the woman alleges she was gang-raped by seven students. None of the men faced criminal charges. Some were suspended or expelled, but Cornell has declined to say what other disciplinary actions were taken. Hochul says the probe is needed to restore trust.
13: I want answers. I want to know what happened.
12: No details yet on how the investigation will work. Brian Mann, NPR News, Ithaca, New York.
6: I'm Dave Mattingly in Washington.
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0: Guitarist Pepe Romero says that as long as he can remember, he has thought of himself as a guitarist. 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The Romero family is known as the first family of the guitar. Here's Pepe Romero playing Prelude No. 5 by Heitor Villa-Lobos.

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The Ballet Suite No. 1 by Dmitri Shostakovich. Dmitri Kitayenko conducted the Frankfurt Radio Symphony Orchestra on Music Through the Night. A symphony by Mozart is coming up in just a minute. I hope you can stick around.

The Hafner family was a prominent Salzburg family who were big fans of Mozart. They commissioned him to write a couple pieces of music. And when he got the request for this one, he was just swamped. He sent the music section by section to his father. And it's not like today where you can just email it and get a response in minutes. It was a year or so later that Mozart asked his father, "Can you send that music back to me?" Mozart's Hafner Symphony, Symphony No. 35.

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Mozart's Hofner Symphony, Symphony No. 35. Herbert von Karajan conducted the Berlin Philharmonic on Music Through the Night.

Pianist Joel Fan has a blog on his website, and a couple years ago, he wrote about the foods of famous composers. He includes Chopin on the blog, who never lost his love for Poland, including Polish foods. One of Chopin's favorite dishes was braised thin slices of beef rolled around eggs or vegetables or any ingredient, really. You can find that blog on Joel Fan's website. Here Fan performs with the Northwest Sinfonietta, Chopin's Concert Rondio Krakowiak.

0: a concert rondo by Chopin called Krakowiak. We heard pianist Joel Fan and the Northwest Sinfonietta under conductor Christoph Chagnard on Music Through the Night.
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0: Live from NPR News in Washington, I'm Corva Coleman. Tennessee failed to kill a condemned inmate last night. Krista Pike was given a lethal injection two separate times. She survived both and was then moved to a hospital. Pike's lawyers say she was clearly alive and snoring after Tennessee's second botched execution this year. Tennessee Governor Bill Lee has halted the state's remaining execution scheduled this year. Israeli officials say the incident yesterday aboard a Fly Dubai passenger plane was an attempted terror attack. Passengers helped subdue a co-pilot who allegedly attacked the pilot and then apparently tried to crash the plane. NPR's Kat Lonsdorf reports from Tel Aviv there's little information known about a motive.
1: Both the pilot and the co-pilot are alive. They're being interviewed by investigators in Saudi Arabia. The UAE has also opened an investigation, and Netanyahu has said Israel will be involved. The pilot, who was stabbed, is from India. Both Netanyahu and India's prime minister have commended him. And the co-pilot who did the attacking is from Oman. It's still unclear if he was acting alone.
0: NPR's Kat Lonsdorf reporting. One of Iraq's most powerful militias, backed by Iran, says it will stop its attacks. NPR's Jane Araf reports from Baghdad the U.S. military withdrew from Iraq yesterday.
2: Kataib Hezbollah said in a statement that the Islamic resistance had won this round against what it called the U.S. occupation. The U.S. on Wednesday announced it had withdrawn its military forces and closed the headquarters here of an anti-ISIS coalition it has led since 2014. The Islamic Resistance is a grouping of Iran-backed militias that have frequently claimed attacks against U.S. targets in Iraq. Kataib Hezbollah directed its fighters to stop all attacks, apart from targeting aircraft, violating Iraqi airspace. Jane Araf, NPR News, Baghdad.
0: President Trump will hold a campaign event later today south of Oklahoma City. He's working to boost support among the Republican Party faithful. NPR's Deepa Shivaram reports Trump attended a Hispanic Heritage Month celebration yesterday.
3: Trump told supporters at the White House even if they don't love their Republican candidate, the alternative would be worse.
4: Even if you don't like somebody so much, it doesn't matter. It's a vote for good things. You know, it's hard to explain that, but you may not love your congressperson, your senator, but it's a road. Like in Michigan, are you going to vote for a guy who's a communist?
3: That was a dig at Democratic Michigan Senate candidate Abdul El-Sayed, who's in his party's left flank, but is not a communist or democratic socialist. Trump plans to campaign in Texas this week and has said he'll also make stops in Iowa and Alaska later on. Deepa Shivaram, NPR News, the White House.
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6: 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Good morning. I'm Brenda Tremblay. It's 6:04, and we've got some waves of rain pushing through western central New York and the Finger Lakes, but a 70% chance of showers this morning and a 20% chance of rain this afternoon. It's going to be wet and warm with a high around 76 degrees, and right now it is 61 downtown Rochester, in the mid-60s throughout the region, 64 degrees at Hamlin Beach on this first day of October, Thursday morning.

the Los Angeles Guitar Quartet with music by Andrew York, Muir Woods, named after the beautiful stand of redwoods just north of San Francisco. We have music of woods and fields and groves and Mozart's Magic Flute Overture coming your way in about 20 minutes. The mystery piece in about half an hour. The quiz today, trees in the news. You'll hear some colorful music and be quizzed on recent tree-related news stories in about half an hour. And you'll have a chance to win some tickets to see Pegasus Early Music in a brand new season kicking off this weekend in a theme of Paris. Alexander Kobrin at the keyboard plays the first piano sonata by Ludwig van Beethoven on WXXI

0: We've been listening to Alexander Kobrin playing the first piano sonata by Ludwig van Beethoven on Classical 91.5 and FM 90.3. It's 6:27. Good morning.
1: 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And I'm thrilled to say my first guest is the superstar pianist Yuja Wang. Yuja will tell us about her musical interpretations and what it's like to play in 4-inch heels. 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
0: It is warm and wet across the region in the 60s right now, and there's about a 70% chance of rain this morning. We're expecting overcast skies and a high in the 70s, according to the National Weather Service. Traffic is zipping along across the region, and we'll get to the Daily Mystery Piece after we enjoy the Magic Flute Overture from the opera by Mozart, played here by Concerto Chorum and Anton Steck.

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1: I'm Edmund Stone, host of The Score. This week's episode is a cautionary tale, one that's been told for millennia. Don't go into the woods. That said, of course, we're heading into the wilds with a show filled with cinematic tales designed to warn us away, including The Cabin in the Woods, Blair Witch, Cocaine Bear, Deliverance, and more, this week on The Score.
0: Cocaine Bear. Edmund Stone, I am going to miss him. I don't know if you've heard the news, but he is stepping away. He has stepped away from The Score. We're airing some repeat programs in the coming weeks, but eventually The Score will be replaced with another show, and we're hoping to bring you something that's just as delightful. Again, we've got some changes on the horizon here at WXXI Classical, especially on our weekend programming, and we invite your comments and questions at WXXIClassical.org. The email address is classical@wxxi.org, or you'll find us on Instagram and Facebook, and we'd love to hear from listeners like you. That brings us to our daily mystery piece, Trees in the Woods. We're hearing colorful music, and you're being quizzed on some recent tree-related news stories. On Monday, we heard about a disease that made local news this summer, something called oak wilt that started popping up. Leaves were falling in June, which was pretty weird. On Tuesday, you may have heard a funny report that a tree made out of beer kegs was voted the best Christmas tree in America by readers of Newsweek magazine. That was Tuesday's quiz. And yesterday, the quiz had to do with a creature called the emerald ash borer that descended on us about a decade ago. If you're like me, you probably had a couple of ash trees coming down in your neighborhood, maybe more than that, because of this little creature that lays its eggs in the crevices of bark in the ash trees. This emerald ash borer has spread across the Northeast and now is popping up in Texas, Washington State, Minnesota. So the quiz for you yesterday is, what is the emerald ash borer? Is it actually a tiny bird? Is it a kind of worm? Is it a kind of butterfly? Or is it a beetle? It is a beetle, a beautiful beetle. If you've seen an emerald ash borer, you know it looks like a little jewel. It's metallic green, but it is also one of our most destructive forest pests. That was yesterday's mystery, and we heard this, The Dove in the Ash Grove, by pianist and composer Keane Southard. We'll get to today's mystery and a new tree quiz in just a moment.
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0: Well, here is your quiz for today. Again, the theme, trees in the news. So if you have been paying attention to WXXI News, you know that next spring, the city of Rochester plans to plant a new forest on a vacant lot on the west side of the city, and they plan to use a technique that's been catching on across the country. The idea came from Northwest District City Council member Bridget Monroe.
3: So this will make it more of a community space, and hopefully we can start to take that whole block, that whole intersection there, and enliven it.
0: And to do that, workers will plant 36 varieties of native trees and shrubs about a foot and a half apart. It's really dense. There you're going to use dirt from Mount Hope Cemetery mixed up with some compost. And the density of these plants encourages them to compete for nutrients and sunlight. The idea is there will be a full forest canopy there in 20 or 30 years instead of a whole century. So the mystery for you is, what is this new technique called that's been catching on, a way to create sort of an instant forest, so to speak? Is it called Greentopia is this technique called the Miyawaki method? Is it called the pocket forest technique? Or is it called the copacetic canopy? That is the mystery for you. Greentopia, the Miyawaki method, the pocket forest technique, or a copacetic canopy. What do you think? Maybe this is a little weird. Think about that while we listen to From Bohemia's Woods and Fields, music by inspired by the beautiful Bohemian landscape by Bedrich Smetana. Here's the Bavarian Radio Symphony Orchestra, led by Raphael Kubelek.

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On Classical 91.5, we've been listening to Smetana's From Bohemia's Woods and Fields, played by the Bavarian Radio Symphony, led by Raphael Kubelik. That's the Daily Mystery Piece. The mystery being for you, a multiple choice question about trees in the news. Next spring, according to WXXI News, the city of Rochester will plant a forest on a vacant lot on the west side, and they're using a technique that's been catching on around the country. Basically, workers are going to plant a whole bunch of native trees and shrubs about a foot and a half apart, very densely, and that density encourages the trees and shrubs to compete for nutrients and sunlight, and within 20 or 30 years, there will be a full forest canopy on that spot. So the mystery for you is, what is this technique called, right? Is it called Greentopia? Is it called the Miyawaki method? Is it called the pocket forest technique or a copacetic canopy? This is a test project, and Rochester city officials say that if it's successful, they could plant more forests in other parts of the city, which I think is a beautiful idea. Find out tomorrow if your guess is correct, and the Daily Mystery Piece will wrap up our series on trees. Clarice Assad's Macedonian Dance is played for us by the Cavatina Duo.

0: Cavatina Duo play the Macedonian Dance by a Brazilian-American composer, Clarice Assad. She was in this area last summer for a site-specific piece for the Erie Canal. This is WXXO FM and HD1 Rochester, and it's 7:01, time for the headlines.
1: Live from NPR News in Washington, I'm Corva Coleman. The state of Tennessee was not able to put a condemned prisoner to death last night. Executioners gave inmate Krista Pike two separate and lethal doses of the drug pentobarbital. She survived both attempts. Catherine Sweeney is with member station WPLN. She was one of the media witnesses who saw the botched execution.
2: This is an enormous dose of a sedative that should not ever need to happen twice, but it did, and then she stayed alive. I think one of the issues we have here is the protocol doesn't talk about what happens if you do this twice and they're still alive. I don't think that that is something that was planned for.
1: Catherine Sweeney reporting. Prison officials said later that they moved Pike to a hospital for treatment. This is the second time this year that Tennessee has botched an execution. President Trump has promised he would campaign to support Republicans in 35 of the most competitive races. But NPR's Franco Ordonez reports he's kicking off a campaign swing today in the more comfortably red state of Oklahoma.
3: Starting in Oklahoma is a chance to knock off some rust and workshop his campaign speech in front of a more friendly environment. But it reminds Alex Conan, who worked in the George W. Bush White House, of the 2006 midterms when Bush campaigned almost exclusively in red states.
4: You can't go to a district or a state where there's just as many Democrats as Republicans or where there's a lot of independent voters, because you're going to do more harm than good when your favorability numbers are this low.
3: That's because in a swing state, Trump is likely and perhaps more likely to stir up Democrats and independent voters to go out and vote against Republicans. Franco Ordonez, NPR News.
1: Starting today, states will be paying for a larger share of the bill to run the food assistance program known as SNAP. NPR's Juliana Kim reports federal funding for costs, including state SNAP workers, will shrink by half.
5: Last year's massive Republican tax and spending law, known as the One Big Beautiful Bill Act, included major changes to how SNAP is funded, shifting more of the costs onto states rather than the federal government. As a result, states may need to spend 2 to 3 times more in the future in order to keep the food assistance program running. That's according to the Georgetown Center on Poverty and Inequality. The key question now is how states will afford these new costs to SNAP. Policy experts say states may need to raise taxes, cut funding for other programs, or reduce access to food benefits. And it comes as SNAP participation is already rapidly dropping. Juliana Kim, NPR News.
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0: This is WXXI Classical. I'm Brenda Trombley at 7:04. Sun's coming up behind those clouds. We'll see lots of clouds and a few breaks of sunshine along with a few scattered showers, especially early on in the day. It'll stay quite warm with a high around 77 degrees. Sunrise 7:08, sunset 6:52 as the days get shorter. It is going to be quite warm today and tomorrow as well, falling into the 60s over the weekend. Last night, a very low migration night. Only about 200 birds were reported crossing Monroe County. Probably the rain and the weather kept them on the ground, fueling up for their journey. You know who's long gone? The Purple Martins. This is the dawn song you'd hear in the spring and summer, but

Hans Martin Linde led the Linde Concerts in the Third Water Music Suite by George Frideric Handel on WXXI Classical. Some of the cheeriest stuff in the libraries coming your way this morning. We'll hear the Capriole Suite by Peter Warlock. We'll hear from the Ying Quartet in about 20 minutes with some lively music by Anton Arensky. Later this morning, in about an hour or so, you'll have a chance to win some tickets to the opening concert in a new season for the Pegasus Early Music Ensemble, a concert happening this coming Sunday, in case you're not busy. And coming up on the Datebook, music inspired by fabric, specifically the threads that make up Andean textiles. That's in about 5 minutes. After we listen to music by Gabriella Lena Frank, she says this is a flirtatious love song sung by men known as romanceros. They sing in harmony with each other, these romanceros, against what she describes as a storm of guitars. This is from Leyendas by Gabriella Lena Frank, performed by the Sphinx Virtuosi

0: From Leyendas and Andy and Walkabout, we heard Coquetos. That was inspired by a flirtatious love song. And that was the Sphinx Virtuosi in music by Gabriella Lena Frank on WXXI Classical.
1: This is the Composer's Datebook for October 1st. I'm John Byrd. On today's date in 2010, at Vanderbilt University's Blair School of Music in Nashville, the Alias Ensemble gave the premiere of a new chamber work by American composer Gabriella Lena Frank. It was titled Hilos, the Spanish word for threads, and scored for piano, violin, cello, and clarinet. It's not unusual for composers to tap their particular cultural background for inspiration, but Gabriella Lena Frank has a pretty wide variety of options in that regard. Her father is an American of Lithuanian Jewish heritage, and her mother is Peruvian of Chinese descent. They met when her father was a Peace Corps volunteer in Peru in the 1960s, and Frank herself grew up in Berkeley, California. "There's usually a storyline behind my music," says Frank. Regarding Hilos, there are similarities to Mussorgsky's pictures at an exhibition in that each movement tells a different story. Hilos refers to the threads that make up Andean textiles and how those threads weave together.

Each movement of Ilos has an evocative title, such as Canto del Altiplano, Song of the Highlands, Zumbayu, Spinning Top, or Juegos de los Niños, Games of the Children.

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0: The Capriole Suite by Peter Warlock. We hear the English String Orchestra led by William Boughton on WXXI Classical.
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0: Radar showing blobs of green moving over western and central New York. Those are clouds and rain, about a 70% chance of showers this morning and a 20% chance of showers this afternoon. Generally, it's going to be wet and mild with a high temperature in the upper 70s, about 76 degrees. You may want to grab an umbrella on your way out the door this morning. Spots to avoid include 104 eastbound at 590. There's been a crash there in Irondequoit and Portland Avenue, Norton Street in the city's also a little tricky. And it's so nice to be with you, listening to music on WXXI Classical. I'm Brenda Tremblay. The Ying String Quartet, teaming up with Adam Nyman, performs the Scherzo from the Piano Quintet by Anton Arensky. It's 7:34.

I love that recording, don't you? So effervescent. We heard the Scherzo from the Piano Quintet by Anton Arensky, played there by the Ying String Quartet of the Eastman School with pianist Adam Nyman. I'm Freda Tremblay. Glad you're listening to Music With Me on WXXI Classical. Later this morning, you'll have a chance to win some tickets to the Pegasus Early Music Festival opening concert this coming weekend. Do you know how the Nobel Prizes came to be? Why they even exist? Tomorrow around this time on the Datebook, we'll learn the story. Basically, the Nobel Prizes evolved from an inventor's guilty conscience. A fascinating story tomorrow on the Datebook around this time here on WXXI Classical. Julianne Baird sings of woods, rocks, and mountains in the sweet little English lute song by Robert Johnson.

district schedule this morning, and it is the 1st of October, Thursday morning. This is, for many, their favorite time of year. If you are a fan of Anne of Green Gables, you remember Anne Shirley famously says, "I'm so glad I live in a world where there are Octobers." Eric Whitaker feels the same way. He's an American composer who says, "October is my favorite month." Eric writes, "Something about the crisp autumn air and the subtle changes in light always makes me a little sentimental." And he started this sketch of music while he was thinking about the quality of that light and the beautiful beauty of October. Eric writes, "I felt that the style was perfectly suited to capture the natural pastoral soul of the season, and he's really happy with the result. I hope you like it too." This is October by Eric Whitaker, played here by the IUP Wind Ensemble led by Jack Stamp.

Woods, Rocks, and Mountains. That was Robert Johnson's lute song, sung by Julianne Baird with lutenist Ron McFarlane on WXXI Classical. It's about 7:47 if you're on a

0: Whitaker said he felt like there wasn't enough lush, beautiful music written for winds, so he wrote that October back in 2000. Says October is his favorite month. He loves the crisp air and the subtle changes in light. And we heard Eric Whitaker's October play there by members of the IUP Wind Ensemble on WXXI Classical.
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0: Is a new show coming our way on Saturday night at 7 here on WXXI. You might hear something like this, the theme from Angry Birds.

0: the theme from Angry Birds. 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
1: Live from NPR News in Washington, I'm Corva Coleman. Passengers on a flight from Dubai to Tel Aviv are describing what happened on board the plane that caused them to make an emergency landing yesterday in Saudi Arabia. That's after one of the pilots apparently stabbed the co-pilot while trying to crash the plane. NPR's Kat Lonsdorf reports 174 people were aboard.
2: Israeli Prime Minister Benjamin Netanyahu put out a statement after speaking with some of the passengers, who described how several were able to enter the cockpit after the pilot, who was stabbed, unlocked its door while being attacked. Those passengers then subdued the attacker. One of them, named Yaniv Hanun, spoke to Netanyahu once back in Israel, his clothes still covered in blood. He described putting the attacker in a chokehold and then pulling up on the controls to try to right the plane, something he'd seen in a TV show. Several passengers NPR interviewed confirmed many of these details. Israeli officials are calling it an attempted terrorist attack, although the motive is still unknown. Kat Lonsdorf, NPR News, Tel Aviv.
1: Defense Secretary Pete Hegseth continues his reduction of the ranks of U.S. military generals and admirals. This is happening as the war with Iran continues. NPR's Quill Lawrence says Hegseth announced the move yesterday in a speech to hundreds of junior military leaders in Virginia.
3: He says he's cut 10% of these flag officers already and he would like to try to reach 20%. And he smiled when he said in the past year these generals or admirals who disagreed with him aren't there anymore. It's pretty unusual. Hegseth has been reaching way down into the promotion list to prevent some colonels from becoming generals and just not giving any explanation.
1: NPR's Quill Lawrence reporting. Cornell University says an outside counsel will investigate the school's handling of an alleged sexual assault case in 2024. New York Governor Kathy Hochul had been calling for an independent investigation, as NPR's Brian Mann reports.
4: In a statement on social media, Hochul said she secured a promise from Cornell that the review by an outside counsel will happen.
5: And I just spoke to the university president. They have agreed. They understand the importance of this.
4: The university has drawn criticism for its response 2 years ago when word of an alleged sexual assault at a frat party first spread on campus after the woman reported it to campus police. In a recent civil lawsuit, the woman alleges she was gang raped by 7 students. None of the men faced criminal charges. Some were suspended or expelled, but Cornell has declined to say what other disciplinary actions were taken. Hochul says the probe is needed to restore trust.
5: I want answers. I want to know what happened.
4: No details yet on how the investigation will work. Brian Mann, NPR News, Ithaca, New York.
1: The state of Tennessee botched the execution of convicted murderer Krista Pike last night. Executioners gave her a lethal dose of drugs twice. Both attempts failed. Witnesses say Pike was alive and snoring. Tennessee officials moved Pike to a hospital. This is NPR.
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0: 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It's 4 minutes past 8 o'clock, the 1st of October, and feeling really warm for this time of year. Our high today will be 77 degrees. That's about, 10 degrees warmer than usual. You'll see clouds, rain in the morning, and then maybe some breaks of sunshine in the afternoon. 70% chance of showers in the morning and a few scattered showers expected to pop up in the afternoon as well. Tomorrow will be a little cooler and much the same with a few scattered showers. And the weekend looks spectacular for folks planning weddings or picnics or Meliora weekend. Saturday and Sunday look mostly sunny with temperatures in the low 60s both days. So fingers crossed. I know a lot of folks have big plans this first coming weekend of October. We'll begin with a little evocation of this new month by Fanny Mendelssohn. She wrote a whole calendar of pieces. There's a little three-minute work called January, February, March, etc. This is October from that suite, played for us by Sarah Rothenberg.

From a kind of musical calendar called Das Jahr, or The Year, by Fanny Mendelssohn, we heard October, played there by Sarah Rothenberg. Coming up next, we'll hear some delights and dances. We've got music evoking a forgotten forest and a gorgeous ballet by Paul Dukas, La Prairie, coming your way in a bit. This morning, you will hear about some of the many interesting choices you have for taking in live music and the arts tonight, and you will have an opportunity to win some free tickets to the opening concert in a new season of Pegasus Early Music. I don't know if your weekends are already booked up, but I have some tickets to give away for what promises to be a really lovely Sunday afternoon concert downtown Rochester. Here are those delights and dances by Michael Abels. He's a black film composer. Well, I'm not sure he would describe himself that way. He writes all kinds of music, but he has been making a great success as a movie composer. And these are his delights and dances recorded live at the Gateways Music Festival with a Harlem Quartet conducted by Michael Morgan.

0: That's applause for the Gateways Music Festival Orchestra, recorded live back in 2015 in Kodak Hall, with the Gateways Festival Chamber Orchestra playing Delights and Dances by Michael Abels alongside the Harlem Quartet, all conducted there by Michael Morgan. This coming weekend, the Gateways Festival is continuing here in Rochester. Lots of friends and visitors from out of town, and it's just going to be a really wonderful weekend for the arts, especially for classical music lovers across Western and Central New York. It's 8:24. You'll have a chance to win some tickets to the first concert in a new season of Pegasus Early Music. And if you're in the mood to stay home tonight,
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0: That'll be followed by a show called Velvet, set in the late 1950s, early 1960s Madrid. If you love Spanish culture and fashion and romance, I think you'll enjoy this series tonight, Velvet, starting at 8 o'clock as we continue our celebration of Hispanic Heritage Month across all of our services, WXXI-TV and WXXI Classical. For example, here is a piece called La Comparsita, performed by members of La Pieta with Angel Dubot conducting, music by Gardel and Rodriguez.

We've been enjoying an etude by Marie Avadis called The Forgotten Forest, featuring the composer at the keyboard on WXXI Classical. And this is the piece I meant to play for you, which I hope you will enjoy. This is Por Una Cabeza by Gardel and Rodriguez, played here by La Pietà with Angèle Debeau on Classical 91.5 and FM 90.3.

0: We are celebrating Hispanic Heritage Month with all kinds of lovely music, including that La Comparsita, music by Rodriguez, and Gardel, played by La Pietà on WXXI. Good morning to you. It is 8:36. I'm Brenda Tremblay. 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It's going to be wet and mild with temperatures in the high 70s today, about a 70% chance of rain this morning and a 20% chance of showers this afternoon. You'll see flashing lights on Molesey Road in Parenton at Pittsford-Palmyra, on 104 in Irondequoit at the intersection with 590. But generally speaking, things are swimming along.
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2: 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Lena Gonzalez-Granados conducts as Concert Meets Theater October 10th and 11th at Kodak Hall.
0: You'll hear about some of your choices for enjoying weird movies and interesting music and a lovely public arts events this evening. And you'll have a chance to win some tickets to see the opening concert in Pegasus Early Music's new season after we listen to Pegasus members playing the Sonata Sesta by Erlebach

0: Agus Hurley music recorded live in concert, playing a sonata by Philipp Heinrich Erlenbach. Now, Pegasus, with artistic director Deb Fox, is offering a new concert season starting this Sunday, and a theme of Paris on the program. They're going to be welcoming music by composers or performing music by Elizabeth Jacquet de la Guerre, Telemann, Moret, and playing music that you would hear at courts and private salons that you visit in Paris in your daily life, when audiences mingled with musicians and heard the latest styles. Really wonderful program this coming Sunday afternoon at 4 o'clock at Dupsy, the downtown United Presbyterian Church near the baseball stadium. That's at 121 Fitzhugh Street. And if you would like to go and experience that Parisian music, you can try to win these tickets right now. The number to call is in the 585 area code for Sunday afternoon's concert, 585-258-0370. That's 585-258-0370 to hear Pegasus Hurley music in the first concert of a new season on this coming Sunday afternoon. You can find details on more public events and more concerts at WXXIClassical.org.
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0: Here, Press A to Play, Saturday at 7. This might be the kind of thing you hear. This is music from Chrono Cross by Mitsuda, performed by the Parallelist String Quartet.

0: That was Chronopolis from the video game Chrono Cross with music by Mitsuda, played by members of the Parallelis String Quartet, or the Parallelis String Quartet on WXXI Classical. We have a new game show program for you on Saturday nights at 7, alongside a new program hosted by Emmanuel Axe called Classical Happy Hour.
1: 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Each week, I'll chat with a friend about their life, career, and love of music. We'll also have some fun playing musical games and trying to answer listener questions. And I'm thrilled to say my first guest is the superstar pianist Yuja Wang. Yuja will tell us about her musical interpretations and what it's like to play in 4-inch heels. Join us.
0: I'll have to take her word for it. I am not going to attempt that myself for sure. That new show, Happy Hour with Manny Axe, is at 6 o'clock on Saturday nights. And I know I'm throwing a lot of details at you. 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The news is coming up shortly, and we've got some really gorgeous ballet music to enjoy together in about 15 minutes. 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
0: If you're zipping down 490 westbound and you see braking at Pittsford-Palmyra Road, no worries. It should be just a quick delay. There was a crash in Parenton there on 490 westbound. You'll see flashing lights in Parenton, also on Molesley Road at Pittsford-Palmyra Road. The events calendar has got some interesting choices for you, especially if you love films. There's a movie showing tonight, a free screening at 6:30 at WXXI Studios called The Legend of Louis Valdez, American Pajuco. That's a story about a legendary filmmaker and playwright and a founding figure of the Chicano movement, today at 6:30, downtown Rochester, at the 280 State Street at the WXXI Studios, with more at WXXI.org. Watkins and the Rapiers are on at the Little Cafe tonight, and there's contra dancing in the South Wedge this evening. If you go at 7, you get a beginner lesson, and then you'll be off and running with live music in the Rose Room in the South Wedge. It's 9:01, and time for the headlines.
4: Live from NPR News in Washington, I'm Corva Coleman. President Trump has vowed to campaign for Republican candidates in 35 of the country's most competitive races, but he's kicking off his campaign stops today in Oklahoma. That's a solidly Republican state, not considered a battleground. NPR's Franco Ordonez says Trump will be able to test some of his campaign pitches on GOP voters.
5: This is partly making sure that his supporters show up, Trump's supporters. The challenge that Republicans have long had is turning out low propensity voters when Trump is not on the ballot. And this trip to Oklahoma and Alabama is part of an effort to make sure those voters do come out next month for the midterms.
4: NPR's Franco Ordonez reporting. A group of small companies and nearly two dozen states are challenging President Trump's latest effort to impose double-digit tariffs on nearly everything the U.S. imports. NPR's Scott Horsley reports opponents of the tariffs have made their case before a specialized trade court.
6: After two earlier rounds of worldwide tariffs were struck down by the courts, the Trump administration imposed a new set of import taxes, relying on a different trade law called Section 301. Plaintiff's lawyer Pratik Shah argues that law is designed to go after individual countries that behave badly, not virtually every U.S. trading partner.
7: It would be a massive transfer of taxing power from Congress to the executive to allow them to forego the country-specific sort of findings that 301 requires.
6: U.S. importers paid more than $20 billion in tariffs last month, but the government also refunded $11 billion from earlier tariffs that were ruled illegal. Scott Horsley, NPR News, Washington.
4: The Senate has confirmed Acting Labor Secretary Keith Sonderling to the position. Sonderling has run the agency since former Labor Secretary Lori Chavez de Remer left. She'd been accused of abusing her office. Britain's prime minister says UK authorities have strong indications Iran was involved in an incident last weekend near an airbase in England that U.S. forces also use. Five men were arrested. Philip Marks reports from London. British and U.S. officials are jointly investigating.
8: Police detained the British men, all in their 20s and from London, on Sunday near RAF Fairford, a base American bombers have flown from during this year's strikes on Iran. They were held on suspicion of explosives offences and preparing an act of terrorism, then released on bail the next day. Police say three small trucks found at the scene contained gasoline but no explosives. Speaking to British broadcasters, Prime Minister Andy Burnham offered little concrete information about the alleged plot or Iran's potential involvement, adding only the investigation remains complex and serious, and he'd share more details soon. Iran denies any role, though has previously warned that any bases used to attack its territory would constitute legitimate targets. For NPR News, I'm Willem Marks in London.
4: This is NPR.
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0: This is WXXI Classical. I'm Brenda Tremblay. We're waking up with dreary and warm conditions, some showers in the forecast, a 70% chance of rain this morning, and a 20% chance of showers this afternoon. Eventually, we might see a few peaks of sunshine, and it's going to be warm with a high around 76 degrees on this first day of October, Thursday morning. There has been an accident on 480 westbound at Culver and on 480 westbound between Pittsford-Palmyra Road and Fairport Road. If you are entangled in that, I hope it doesn't really cost you any time as you're out and about. And I'm so glad you're listening to music with me on WXXO-FM in HD1 Rochester, WXXY-FM Houghton.

0: Forest Murmurs from Siegfried by Richard Wagner. We hear the Buffalo Philharmonic Orchestra, conducted there by Joanne Folletta.
1: A story of God's obsession, love, and power, Richard Wagner's Das Rheingold is the dramatic first part of his Ring cycle. Join me, Lisa Flynn, as we head to Beijing's National Center for the Performing Arts for a stunning performance of Das Rheingold, with Liu Jia leading the orchestra and an exceptional cast.
0: Here that's Saturday at 1 here on Classical 91.5. Have you heard about the guy who wants to live till he's 150? His name is Brian Johnson, and he's hoping to be alive until the year 2140. He is the subject of a long interview on the New York Times about his life and his discipline, his regimen, what he eats, when he sleeps. It's actually, I listened to much of it, and it's kind of tedious. The idea of living forever, though, is, you know, been a thing since the beginning of time. And certainly in a lot of mythology, there are characters seeking immortality. That is the subject of a ballet by Paul Dukas called La Paris. The ballet was premiered in 1912. And this luscious music is basically a fairy tale, a Persian folk tale about a prince who is seeking immortality. He does not eat protein shakes or go to bed every night at 8 o'clock sharp, but he does travel the ends of the earth and discovers this isolated temple and a kind of magic fairy winged creature called a peri who's guarding a flower of immortality. They struggle for the flower. She gets it back. I won't offer a spoiler alert, but let's listen to this gorgeous ballet music by Paul Dukas, written for that scenario. La Peri, the sprite, played by the National Orchestra of France, conducted here by Leonard Slatkin.

0: This richly orchestrated music by Paul Ducamp. That was a ballet scene called La Perie, or The Sprite, based on a Persian folktale. We heard the National Orchestra of France, led by Leonard Slatkin. Good morning, it's 9:35. I'm Brenda Trombley with you until 10 o'clock in PT.
1: Aldo Lopez Gavilan is from a big musical family. At the root of that family tree, his grandfather, clarinetist Juan Jorge Junco. Lopez Gavilan wrote this clarinet concerto to celebrate Junco, his family heritage, and the musical traditions of Cuba. We'll hear the world premiere on the next performance today from 8 p.m.
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0: We'll be listening to music of Caroline Shaw after this excerpt from the Civil War soundtrack. This is Kingdom Coming by Henry Clay Work.

And weekly work, we heard Kingdom Coming, played by Jay Unger and friends from the original soundtrack from Ken Burns' Civil War soundtrack. We'll turn next to something a little unusual. It is a contemporary choral piece composed by Caroline Shaw in 2016, inspired by Buxtehude some centuries ago. It's called To the Hands. And at one point you'll hear the singers actually saying numbers out loud, and those are statistics of how many people are refugees in today's world. The themes here are the suffering of people worldwide, human empathy, our communal responsibility in the face of global crisis. This is To the Hands by Caroline Shaw with the International Contemporary Ensemble and The Crossing, conducted by Donald Nally.

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0: We've been listening to a piece of music by Caroline Shaw called To the Hands, inspired by the Baroque masterwork To the Hands by Dietrich Buxtehude. That contemporary piece was sung by The Crossing, led by Donald Nally and the International Contemporary Ensemble, performing on strings. And if you were wondering what was going on when you heard numbers and shouting and talking, those were statistics of refugees on the move around the world about 10 years ago. I'm sure that number has shot up since that piece was premiered. To the Hands by Caroline Shaw on WXXO FM and HD1 Rochester and WXXY FM Houghton. I'm Brenda Trombley. Tomorrow we've got Jesse Montgomery's suite of dances evoking dolls. These are little pieces about marionettes and Russian nesting dolls, rag dolls, Barbie, even voodoo dolls woven into the suite of dances by Jesse Montgomery. That'll be tomorrow around this time here on Classical 91.5 and FM 90.3.
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0: And we have a bunch of changes coming your way, especially on Saturdays. You'll hear some new programs, program of talk and music with Emmanuel X, a new game show program at 7 o'clock. And if you have any questions or comments about the changes you're hearing, you can email classical@wxxi.org. Coming up on Connections, you'll hear a conversation about the national debt recently crossing the 40 trillion mark, the bond markets in a bit of turbulence, and food prices. 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The music continues for you here, and the rain on and off today out the window. Forecasters say there's about a 70% chance of showers in the morning and maybe a few peaks of sun. It'll be warm, too. 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It's 10 o'clock.
2: Aldo Lopez Gavilan grew up in Havana, Cuba. His father was an orchestra conductor, his mother a concert pianist. All of his siblings are professional musicians. Aldo himself is a musician who's comfortable riffing on jazz standards, improvising something brand new, and writing and performing classical rap as well. He says he really has no interest in pinning down the geography of the border between classical and jazz. From APM American Public Media, this is Performance Today. I'm Valerie Kaler. On the way this hour, the world premiere performance of the Clarinet Concerto by Aldo Lopez Gavilan. Also this hour, the Harlem Quartet plays a piece by Caroline Shaw, inspired by a moment in a Haydn quartet written a couple centuries earlier. Right now, let's hear music by Caroline Shaw, inspired by the 2016 presidential election. She wrote a set of 3 essays for quartet. This second essay is called Echo, a reflection on the sometimes warped and skewed loops of conversation in social media.

The Calidore String Quartet playing Echo, the second of three essays for string quartet by Caroline Shaw. More Caroline Shaw is on the way with the Harlem String Quartet in Michigan. From APM, American Public Media, this is Performance Today. I'm Valerie Kaler. I'm glad you're here for today's musical adventures and discoveries. On the way this hour, two contemporary pieces that honor the past. A new clarinet concerto written by the latest star in one family's musical galaxy, and a string quartet response to a prompt from more than two centuries ago. Right now, let's hear something achingly beautiful from a composer who knew his days were numbered. In 1828, Franz Schubert was face to face with the great leveler. The previous year, Beethoven had died, and Schubert was one of his pallbearers. And Schubert was not well, extremely not well. He was dying. 1828 would be the last year of his life, and wow, did he make the most of it. Incredibly prolific time for the 31-year-old composer. Three piano sonatas, a couple iconic piano trios, a mass, the cello quintet, two monumental song cycles, and a slew of unfinished works, including the piece we're about to hear. I should clarify that this Notturno is unfinished in the same way Schubert's unfinished symphony is. It doesn't stop mid-phrase. It's just that it was meant to be part of a larger work. And, like the unfinished symphony, this Notturno is complete in and of itself. From the Bridgehampton Presbyterian Church in New York, pianist Michael Stephen Brown, violinist Kevin Zhu, and cellist Carter Bray play the Notturno for piano trio in E-flat major by Schubert.

0: Franz Schubert did not name that piece for piano trio. It was just labeled with a tempo indication, Andante. It was a publisher who later tacked on the moniker Notturno. That seems perfectly fitting to me. It's a sweet, slumbery, poignant work. We heard pianist Michael Stephen Brown, violinist Kevin Zhu, and cellist Carter Bray. They gave that concert at the Bridgehampton Presbyterian Church in New York, presented by Bridgehampton Chamber Music. So, good news. Saw a dog today. 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
1: Jean-Baptiste Lully had a royally enforced monopoly on opera in 17th century France. Audiences grew very accustomed to, even fond of, his music. When he died in 1687, that left a nearly 50-year void in French music that wasn't filled until Jean-Philippe Rameau arrived on the scene, and not without a fight. We'll be hearing some selections from one of his controversial operas this afternoon on WXXI. I'm Steve Johnson. Hope you'll be there with me between noon and 4:00.

0: Hola, I am composer Elvio Barilari, your host for Fiesta. 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
2: Back in the late 1700s, early 1800s, Joseph Haydn wrote almost 70 pieces for two violins, viola, and cello, pieces for string quartet. Haydn's string quartet number 67 is bouncing merrily along. But it pauses and takes an unexpected turn right about here. Haydn changes the key, changes the tempo, goes from loud to soft, changes the mood and feel just because. Recently, American composer Caroline Shaw heard this music and thought, "Oh, this is great." She said, quote, "I love the way this quartet suddenly takes you to the other side of Alice's Looking Glass, in a kind of absurd technicolor transition." Haydn wrote his quartet in 1799. Let's hear Caroline Shaw's 2011 response to Joseph Haydn. It's called Entr'acte.

0: The music is spare and simple at times, then explodes into a kaleidoscope of color. Music written in 2011 by American composer Caroline Shaw, Contract. We heard it from a concert in Traverse City, Michigan, that performance by the Harlem Quartet. Maybe you noticed in that piece that there are moments of silence, more than a few. Silence is a part of that piece of music. Composer Caroline Shaw told us she's intentional about cultivating silence in her music and in her life.
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2: 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Filmmaker John Wilson applies lessons from a Hallmark movie writing workshop to pitch a documentary about concrete. 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
3: Hello, I'm John Andrews. This Sunday morning at 6, Haydn scores music for The Prince of Wales. Saint-Saëns knows an Asian princess. Defia displays an affection for headgear. Antonio Arbo pioneers all sorts of dances. I'll be celebrating Hispanic Heritage Month on the first Sunday in October. 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
0: We're about to hear the world premiere performance of a clarinet concerto that celebrates a big musical family. Aldo Lopez Gavilan grew up in Havana. His father was an orchestra conductor, his mother a concert pianist. All of his siblings are professional musicians, too. At the root of this musical family tree, Aldo Lopez Gavilan places his maternal grandfather, Juan Jorge Junco. Junco was a premier clarinetist and teacher in Cuba. He played with the Havana Symphony for many years and soloed all across Europe. Lopez Gavilan wrote this concerto to celebrate Junco, his family heritage, and the rich musical traditions of Cuba. It's a fusion of Afro-Cuban rhythms, jazz melodies, and classical elements, and I can't wait to share it with you. This is the world premiere performance of the clarinet concerto by Aldo Lopez Gavilan. Ricardo Morales is playing the clarinet. Michael Butterman conducts the Boulder Philharmonic Orchestra.

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From a concert in Boulder, Colorado, that was the world premiere of the Clarinet Concerto by Aldo López Gavilán. A concerto inspired by the musical legacy of Cuban clarinetist Juan Jorge Junco, who passed down his musical lineage to his children and grandchildren, including Aldo López Gavilán. That work celebrates the rich musical tapestry of Cuba and highlights Afro-Cuban rhythms and jazz. Ricardo Morales played solo clarinet. Michael Butterman conducted the Boulder Philharmonic Orchestra. Ricardo Morales, principal clarinet of the Philadelphia Orchestra, a position he's held since 2003. He's also an avid chamber musician. Anywhere he plays, in any format, he plays with such a sweet, penetrating sound. It really came out in the slow second movement of the concerto we just heard. Simply gorgeous. You can hear that concert highlight again on the PT page. Our shows are archived online for 30 days after broadcast as streaming audio on demand. 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
3: A story of God's obsession, love, and power. 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
0: Spain produced its share of outstanding classical composers. Manuel de Falla, Pablo de Sarasate, Granados, Albéniz, Rodrigo. They all created lively, passionate, evocative music about their country. But Spain also inspired many non-native composers, particularly French ones. Claude Debussy's musical depiction of Spain was born entirely of his imagination. Except for a brief travel layover, he'd never visited the place. From APM American Public Media, this is Performance Today. I'm Valerie Kaler. On the way this hour, Spain and England and France. Claude Debussy's musical European tour, Image for Orchestra, from a recent concert in Manchester, England. Also ahead, British composer, pianist, and all-around jazz guy Julian Joseph plays music he wrote in honor of his mom. Right now, we'll hear a bit of a piece called Bring It, a string trio Julian Joseph wrote for the UK-based Carolos Trio. Let's hear the opening movement, The Moves.

The Moves, the opening of the string trio Bring It, written by Julian Joseph. We heard it played by violinist Harriet McKenzie, violist Sarah Jane Bradley, and cellist Graham Walker. They're the core of Carolos, a UK ensemble that expands and reshapes itself depending on the repertoire at hand. Julian Joseph wrote that for Carolos, and he'll be back later this hour. From APM, American Public Media, this is Performance Today, taking you to concerts around the world. I'm Valerie Kaler. On the northern coast of Cuba, about an hour from Havana, lies the city of Matanzas. It's sometimes called the Venice of Cuba because of the 17 bridges crisscrossing three rivers that snake through town. It's also been called the Athens of Cuba, thanks to a long history of poets, musicians, and philosophers who rub shoulders there. One of those musicians was José White Lafitte. By the time he was 19 years old, Lafitte knew how to play 16 different instruments, but his primary focus was the violin. After he played a concert with visiting American pianist Louis Moreau Gottschalk, Gottschalk raised the money to send Lafitte to Paris, where he studied violin and composition at the Paris Conservatory. Lafitte became a citizen of France, but he always dearly loved his home country. Here's a little love letter he wrote to Cuba, La Bella Cubana. Robert Debaut made this arrangement, played by Sphinx Virtuosi.

0: Sphinx Virtuosi played La Bella Cubana by Jose White Lafitte in concert at the University of Georgia in Athens. Music born in a beautiful city with an ugly history. Matanzas, about an hour away from Havana. A history of Spanish colonization, sugarcane plantations, and slavery. By the middle of the 19th century, 60% of Matanzas' population were enslaved Africans. The music we just heard, written in 1910 by Jose White Lafitte. His father was French, his mother an Afro-Cuban liberta, a freed woman. The bones of the dance might be European, but the flesh and blood, 100% Cuban. La Bella Cubana. In a moment, what mom sounds like. This is Performance Today from APM.
1: The fluttering of wings, the skittering of little feet, the crackling energy of playful mischief. Felix Mendelssohn earned a reputation for what's now called his elfin style, a style he first used in A Midsummer Night's Dream to capture the sound of crafty little fairies. He put it to good use in several later pieces, including the third movement of his octet for strings. I'm Steve Johnson, your musical companion between noon and four here on WXXI, and we'll be listening to Mendelssohn's octet this afternoon. Hope you'll be there to share it with me.
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0: How do we remember the people we've lost? What do those memories feel like? Julian Joseph is a British composer and pianist. A few years ago, he was reflecting on the passing of his mother, and he wanted to commemorate her life in music. He remembers his mother as intensely practical, soulful, unbelievably loyal, and incredibly inspiring, and he infused those characteristics into the music he wrote about her. Here's one of the pieces he came up with. It's a tender and relaxed, jazzy reflection called Meditation Point. Julian Joseph at the piano in concert in Berlin.

Meditation Point by Julian Joseph. We heard the composer himself at the piano. He gave that performance as an encore in concert at the Berlin-Brandenburg Radio Broadcasting House in Berlin. Julian Joseph is well known throughout the UK as a jazz composer, pianist, and educator. He's been an active performer and big band leader for decades. Joseph started writing for symphony orchestra, dance, and opera in the 2000s. He says his initial interest in opera came from a practical standpoint. By that time, he was writing so much music, he felt it might be beneficial to channel it into a larger art form. Julian Joseph has since written operas about 18th century violinist George Bridgetower, Tristan and Isolde, and baseball. All this while he continues to perform and churn out new jazz. Celebrating his 60th birthday this year, Julian Joseph. I would love to know what you thought of that piece or anything you've heard on the show. Click the contact button on the PT page at yourclassical.org and spill. And while you're there, please wander around a bit. 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
2: 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I'm Steve Seal. 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
0: In the first decade of the 20th century, Claude Debussy wrote a series of picturesque pieces for solo piano, called them images. He started working on a sequel a few years later, this one for two pianos. But it wasn't long until he began to think of them as orchestral pieces. The result? His Image for Orchestra. It's a triptych, three separate sections, any of which can be singled out and played as a standalone piece. The second movement of the triptych is another triptych. The middle movement, Iberia, paints three distinct Spanish scenes, the streets and byways, the perfumes of night, and a festival day. The final movement brings us back to Debussy's home turf with an evocation of spring in France. But we begin in England. A folk tune called Keel Row makes a misty appearance throughout. Here's the entire European tour with Thomas Addis leading the Holly in Claude Debussy's Images for Orchestra.

0: Sir Charles Holly founded his namesake orchestra in 1858, and it's still going strong today, The Holly. We just heard a performance by The Holly, led by Thomas Addis, in that concert at their home base, Bridgewater Hall in Manchester, England. They played Claude Debussy's symphonic triptych, Image for Orchestra, a kind of European travelogue, starting in a vaguely foggy English countryside, moving it to the very lively Iberian Peninsula, and returning home with Debussy for spring in France. That large middle section, itself divided into three parts, is called Iberia, inspired by the sights and sounds and smells of Spain. Remarkably colorful and evocative music for a French composer, really for anyone. Spanish composer Manuel de Falla had high praise for Debussy's work. He said Claude Debussy wrote Spanish music without knowing Spain. But he clarified, that is to say, without knowing the land of Spain, which is a different matter. Debussy knew Spain from his reading, from pictures, from songs, and from dances with songs danced by true Spanish dancers. Manuel de Falla on Claude Debussy. 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I'm Valerie Kaler. 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This music is about as romantic as it gets, with a viola in the starring role. The viola plays the role of a lover meeting his beloved. There are romantic scenes of a moonlit night on the beach and a breezy evening in the gardens of Seville. It's the Andalusian scene by Joaquin Turina on the next performance today from APM.
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3: 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I'm Steve Johnson, and this afternoon we have some music on the way based in Mendelssohn's signature elfin style. He first used it in his piece A Midsummer Night's Dream to evoke the skittering of fairies. And then the style showed up once again in his violin concerto in E minor. It's this bouncy, evocative, colorful, mischievous style that plenty of other composers tried to imitate, but never got quite right. We'll be hearing another great example this afternoon in his Octet for Strings. I hope you can join me this afternoon on WXXI Classical. I'll be with you between noon and four.
4: Live from NPR News, I'm Lakshmi Singh. Tennessee Governor Bill Lee is putting a hold on capital punishment in the state until investigators determine what led to the botched execution of death row inmate Krista Gilpike yesterday.
5: So far as we know, the Department of Correction followed exactly the protocol that was outlined and vetted and approved by the Attorney General's office. At this point, that is all we know.
4: Pike, who was 18 when she was sentenced to death for a 1995 murder, was heard snoring loudly after receiving two lethal injections. She was taken by ambulance to the hospital. Lawyers filed an emergency motion to the Supreme Court to stay the execution, saying Pike was in unnecessary agony and that her right to be executed free of cruel and unusual punishment was being violated. It was the second time this year that Tennessee has been unable to carry out an execution. President Trump is expected to tout recent initiatives as he campaigns today for Republican congressional candidates. NPR's Frank Ordonez says one stop is Oklahoma.
6: It's certainly a place where he can get an enthusiastic response to this week's announcements. For example, a $15 billion steel plant being built in Iowa, as well as a $54 billion investment by South Korea into a project to export natural gas from Alaska. And both of those are battleground states.
4: Trump's also going to Texas. Vice President J.D. Vance will be in Florida. Egg prices have fallen dramatically since early last year. NPR's Joe Hernandez reports agriculture experts say much of that decline in prices has to do with avian flu.
7: An outbreak of avian flu that started in late 2024 was so severe that it resulted in the deaths of more than 50 million egg-laying hens in just 6 months. The hit to the U.S. poultry supply caused egg prices to rise. But since then, farms have been able to rebuild their flocks, and they've enhanced their biosecurity protections with help from the Trump administration. Poultry industry analysts say those efforts, plus a more recent milder avian flu season, have caused prices to drop again. In August, egg prices were down 23% year over year, yet eggs were an exception. Overall grocery prices had increased by 2.2%. Joe Hernandez, NPR News.
4: The administration made some last-minute changes to the forms used by U.S. citizens who cast ballots from outside the U.S. Here's NPR's Anzi Lowong.
8: Many overseas and military voters use two absentee voting forms that are overseen by the Pentagon. In August, the Trump administration made an emergency request to remove a long-standing category for U.S. citizens who are born abroad and have never lived in the United States, and sometimes because their U.S. citizen parents or legal guardians served overseas in the U.S. military. Many states allow these citizens to vote if a parent last lived or was registered to vote there before leaving the country. The Pentagon says it now believes those overseas citizens are not eligible to use its forms, but that state election officials can continue processing older versions of the forms.
4: Hansi Lo Wong reporting. It's NPR News.
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3: Good afternoon. You're listening to WXXI Classical. I'm Steve Johnson. Looking out at some cloudy skies here in Rochester, we do still have a chance of showers today, much more likely overnight when lows will be around 60 degrees. Things cooling off over the next few days as well. Tomorrow, instead of being in the mid-70s at the high, we'll be in the mid-60s with more rain until things kind of clear up tomorrow evening. Looks like Saturday should be pretty sunny if mild, with highs only reaching 62 degrees. Right now, it's 69 in Rochester, 69 in Houghton as well.

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1: Hey there, it's Bill McLaughlin inviting you to a guitar fest, a whole week of music for the guitar. The inspiration for this week came from a man named Ken Ackerman, who writes from Columbus, Ohio, and he said, "Bill, I would really love to hear some programs on Andres Segovia." Well, all right, we need a guitar fest. 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
0: 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You can hear it at 7 p.m. here on WXXI Classical. I'm Steve Johnson. Glad to be joining you this Thursday afternoon. We'll listen to just one movement now of a symphony by Dora Pejacevich. This is the second movement on Dante of her symphony, played by the Rhineland-Pfalz State Philharmonic with conductor Ari Rasalainen.

0: The second movement, Andante, from the symphony by Dora Pejacevic. Ari Rassalainen conducting that performance of the Rhineland-Pfalz State Philharmonic. 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
0: We'll now enjoy a performance by violinist Jiří Dílák and violist Jan Motlik, performing a symphony concertante by Joseph Boulogne, Chevalier de Saint-Georges. They're joined by conductor František Preissler Jr. and the Radio Symphony Orchestra of Pilsen.

0: A symphony concertante by Joseph Boulogne, Chevalier de Saint-Georges. We heard violinist Jerzy Zilak performing with violist Jan Motlik and the Radio Symphony Orchestra of Pilsen, conducted by Frontisek Preissler Jr. I'm Steve Johnson with you on WXXI Classical. Do stay with me. Later on this afternoon, we'll be hearing a double horn concerto by Hofmeister. We've got Mendelssohn's Octet for Strings coming up as well, and a suite from a very controversial opera by Jean-Philippe Rameau. That's coming up over the next few hours here on WXXI Classical. Stay with me.
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2: Classical training on instruments like the violin or the viola can easily pave the way for a musician to get to work with some of the finest orchestras in the world. But that's not the only place where classical training has led musicians. Hey there, my name's Loki Karuna, and on this edition of Noteworthy, I'd like to highlight a classically trained duo known as Black Violin.

0: It all began when a violinist known as Kev Marcus and a violist, Will B, submitted a tape to Showtime at the Apollo. Once they were invited to perform there, they were an instant hit, which led them to collaborations with some of today's biggest stars in hip-hop and R&B, including Alicia Keys and Wu-Tang Clan. Since those days, Black Violin has continued performing and touring and have developed an immense catalog of works that showcase what they uniquely bring to the field at the intersection of violin and viola playing with hip-hop. This tune is one that they call A-flat. In addition to expanding ideas around the violin and the viola, Black Violin engages philanthropy in a really big way, reaching over 100,000 students a year through their partnerships with youth orchestras and community organizations. This, alongside their many other accolades, make Black Violin an extremely noteworthy part of the classical music ecosystem in America. Noteworthy is a production of WDAV Classical Public Radio.
1: 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We'll end this hour with Hallelujah Junction by John Adams. 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

0: Hallelujah Junction by John Adams. We heard that performance by the Lomatzov Rackers piano duo on member-supported public radio, WXXO FM and HD1 Rochester, and WXXY FM Houghton.
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0: Hi there, I'm Steve Johnson with you just before 1 o'clock. Coming up in this hour, a horn concerto that came from a time when a lot of them were being written. Lots of French horn virtuosi popped up and took Europe by storm in the late 18th century. And we'll hear one of the pieces written for two of them, a double horn concerto by Franz Anton Hofmeister, coming up in about half an hour. To start us off at 1 o'clock, here are 8 Russian songs for orchestra by Anatoly Liadov, with Dmitry Kitayenko conducting the Bergen Philharmonic.

8 Russian Songs for Orchestra, set here by Anatoly Liadov. We heard that performance of the Bergen Philharmonic with Dmitry Kitayenko conducting on WXXI Classical. I'm Steve Johnson. Glad you could join me this afternoon. So many great artistic events coming up here in Rochester, and we've got one coming up this Sunday, presented by Pegasus Early Music. It's a concert that they're calling Paris, inspired by the music of 18th century Paris, including music of Elisabeth Jacquet de la Guerre, George Philip Telmon, Blavet, and Marais. They'll be playing a selection of these pieces at 4 p.m. this Sunday, October 4th, at the Downtown United Presbyterian Church. And if you'd like to attend that concert, do stick around. I'll be giving away a pair of tickets later on this afternoon. In the meantime, here is one of the piano etudes by H. Leslie Adams, performed by Maria Corley.

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Etude No. 2 for piano by H. Leslie Adams, performed by Maria Corley. I'm Steve Johnson with you on WXXI Classical. Glad you could tune in to this public media station this afternoon. 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Here is a piece that's been called one of the saddest pieces of music of all time, the Adagio for Strings by Samuel Barber. This one is in its original form, performed by string quartet. Here is the Kronos Quartet performing the Adagio for Strings by Samuel Barber.

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1: 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Lena Gonzalez-Granados conducts as Concert Meets Theater, October 10th and 11th at Kodak Hall.
0: Hi there, I'm Steve Johnson. The French horn of the 18th century was a lot harder to handle than the French horn of today. There weren't any valves to change notes, so every adjustment either came from your lips or from your hand in the bell. And that created a wide range of noises, some better than others. But even so, horn virtuosi got more and more popular in the second half of the 18th century, and composers were happy enough to oblige with ever more difficult music. This afternoon, we'll hear one of these concerti for not one, but two horn soloists, expertly played on much tamer modern instruments. Soloists Jacek Mužik and Daniel Kerdelevich perform this double concerto for horn by Franz Anton Hofmeister with Joanne Folletta and the Buffalo Philharmonic.

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0: A concerto for two horns by Franz Anton Hofmeister with soloist Jacek Mucic and Daniel Kerdelevich performing with the Buffalo Philharmonic, conducted by Joanne Folletta. 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
0: Stick with me in just a few minutes for Mendelssohn's characteristic elfish style, capturing the skittering of little feet and crackling playful mischief of the fairies originally conceived for A Midsummer Night's Dream, something he put to great effect in his Octet for Strings, coming up in about 15 minutes. I'm Steve Johnson. Stick around here on WXXI Classical. To get us started this hour is a selection from Bach's Well-Tempered Clavier. This is the Prelude and Fugue in F minor.

Maurizio Pollini performing the Prelude and Fugue in F minor from Bach's Well-Tempered Clavier on WXXI Classical. I'm Steve Johnson. Thanks for sharing this afternoon with me. We'll now hear Gustav Mahler's imagination of what it's like to be a child in heaven, the final movement of his fourth symphony, featuring soprano Chen Reiss performing Das himmlische Leben, Semyon Bychkov conducting the Czech Philharmonic Orchestra in this performance.

0: The Heavenly Life, Das himmlische Leben, from Gustav Mahler's Fourth Symphony. The singer we heard is Chen Rice, performing with the Czech Philharmonic Orchestra, conducted by Semyon Bychkov. This is WXXI.
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0: Hi there, I'm Steve Johnson with you on WXXI Classical. Felix Mendelssohn earned a reputation for what's now called his elfin style, a sort of skittering series of fast, rapid, short notes that evoke the flapping of fairy wings. He first used it in A Midsummer Night's Dream and put it to good use in a couple other pieces as well, including this next piece, his octet for strings. You'll hear a really characteristic use of this style in the third movement. We'll hear Mendelssohn's octet played here by the Royal String Quartet and the Psophos Quartet.

Octet for Strings by Felix Mendelssohn. The Royal String Quartet performed that with the Psophos Quartet on WXXI Classical. I'm Steve Johnson. Good afternoon. It will be Hispanic Heritage Month for the next 2 weeks, and WXXI Classical will continue to celebrate the Hispanic contribution to classical music. Our next piece is brought to us by the composer Alejandro García Caturla, who was a really influential composer in early 20th century Cuba. He was especially associated with the movement known as Afro-Cubanismo. He was really attracted to Afro-Cuban rhythms and musical practices and used them in his pieces as well. This is his setting of Three Cuban Dances in a recording by the New World Symphony with conductor Michael Tilson Thomas. Three Cuban Dances by Alejandro García Caturla.

0: Three Cuban Dances by Alejandro Garcia Catula in a performance by the New World Symphony with conductor Michael Tilson Thomas. 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
0: When Jean-Philippe Rameau came on the opera scene in France in the early 18th century, he was thrust into the middle of a battle over what opera should sound like. There were a lot of people who were still quite loyal to the music of Jean-Baptiste Lully, who passed away nearly 50 years earlier. And once Rameau earned the esteem of French audiences, well, they decided to fight once again between his music and Italian comedies. We'll be hearing one of his controversial operas, or at least a few selections from it, later on in this hour on WXXI Classical. I'm Steve Johnson with you at 3 o'clock. We'll start our final hour together with a piece by Curtis Stewart. This is one of his 24 American Caprices, this one inspired by Billy Strayhorn and Take the A Train. Here's Curtis Stewart himself performing.

number 17 of the 24 American Caprices by Curtis Stewart. That one inspired by Billy Strayhorn's Take the A Train. Curtis Stewart there performing his own music here on WXXI Classical. I'm Steve Johnson. We'll now enjoy a piece that's typically played on the violin, but we're giving it to a different instrument today. Evelyn Glennie on percussion playing Chartus by Vittorio Monti. She's joined by the National Philharmonic Orchestra with Barry Wordsworth conducting.

0: always blows my mind to hear how fast people can be playing those percussion instruments. That was Evelyn Glennie playing various percussion instruments in an arrangement of Monti's Chartus with the National Philharmonic Orchestra, conducted by Barry Wordsworth. This is WXXI.
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0: This Sunday evening, Pegasus Early Music is presenting a concert focusing on the music of Paris in the 18th century. It was a real hub of musical activity and featured well-known composers like George Philip Telmon, Blavet, Murray, and Elizabeth Jacquet de la Guerre. They'll be playing music designed for court and for private salons that were quite fashionable at the time. That concert this Sunday at 4 p.m. at the Downtown United Presbyterian Church. And if you'd like to attend, I have a pair of tickets that could be yours. Just be the second caller here in the studio. You can reach me at 585-258-0370. 585-258-0370.

A symphony by Christian Kannabich. We heard the Nikolaus Esterhazy Sinfonia performing under Uwe Grodd. I'm Steve Johnson. So happy for Nelia, who is heading off to Pegasus Early Music's concert this Sunday afternoon at the Downtown United Presbyterian Church. If you're still interested in attending that concert, you can get all the information you need about it at pegasuselymusic.org. Our final piece this afternoon comes from a controversial composer, Jean-Philippe Rameau. Early on in his career, he was fighting the shadow of Jean-Baptiste Lully, who was a very popular opera composer at the end of the 17th century. And once audiences finally accepted Rameau, well, then they started fighting over whether they should be listening to him or Italian comedy. So none of his career was really without controversy, but he did produce some great music in the meanwhile. Here is one of those operas, or a suite from it, Les Indes Galantes, music of Jean-Philippe Rameau, played here by the Aulos Ensemble.

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0: The Aulos Ensemble performing music from Les Indes Galantes by Jean-Philippe Rameau on member-supported public radio, WXXO FM and HD1 Rochester, and WXXY FM Houghton. Tomorrow afternoon on WXXI Classical, Nobuyuki Tsuji is unsatisfied with Braille music. There's just not enough piano music transcribed to Braille for him to play what he wants. So he has a team of people who help him learn music by ear. And we'll hear one great result of that, his performance of Rachmaninoff's Third Piano Concerto, tomorrow afternoon on WXXI. Do tune in.
1: Live from NPR News, I'm Lakshmi Singh. A death row inmate in Tennessee who survived a failed execution last night is now hospitalized in critical condition. Krista Pike's attorneys say their client was afraid she'd suffer complications with lethal injections because of a blood disorder that made it difficult to get needles into her veins. On NPR's Here and Now today, Catherine Sweeney with member station WPLN describes a level of confusion surrounding Pike's attempted execution.
2: It took a really long time for them to establish IV access. Because there's a curtain over the window that whole time, we don't know what went wrong. They pushed this enormous amount of sedative that is designed to kill somebody by a pretty broad margin. They ended up running it twice and she was still alive. She was talking at points where she should have been appearing comatose. She was lifting her head up and looking around.
1: WPLN's Catherine Sweeney reporting. Governor Bill Lee has paused all executions in his state pending a third-party review, but he says he plans to uphold jury sentences.
3: The people of Tennessee have determined that the death penalty is the appropriate penalty for the most heinous crimes in the state. The people of Tennessee make that decision, and my job is to make sure then that those sentences are carried out.
1: Pike was 20 when she was convicted of the 1995 murder of a classmate. She's now 50 and has been fighting her death sentence on the grounds that her history of childhood sexual abuse and mental illness were not fully considered at the time of sentencing. President Trump is visiting Texas and Oklahoma today, while Vice President J.D. Vance visits Florida in a bid to energize Republican bases in the deep red states ahead of the midterm elections in less than 5 weeks. He does so with national polls suggesting low public approval ratings for high energy prices, inflation, and the U.S. war with Iran. The Congressional Budget Office has directly linked the war to elevated inflation, which recently prompted the Fed to hike interest rates for the first time in more than 3 years. Federal prosecutors have filed more charges against the man accused of planting two bombs in Washington, D.C. on the eve of the January 6, 2021 Capitol riot. NPR's Ryan Lucas has the latest on the case against Brian Cole Jr.
4: Cole was arrested in December after a nearly five-year FBI investigation. Prosecutors say he built and planted two pipe bombs near the Republican and Democratic Party headquarters in Washington the night before President Trump supporters, angry about his 2020 election loss, stormed the U.S. Capitol. Neither of the bombs went off. Cole has pleaded not guilty. Now prosecutors have filed a new indictment, adding four additional charges, bringing the total number of counts Cole is facing to eight. He is currently scheduled to go on trial in February. Ryan Lucas, NPR News, Washington.
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6: Good afternoon. 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It's cloudy, 76 degrees. Good chance we'll have some rain tonight and tomorrow with a high of 64 degrees. Should be clearing up, though, overnight on Friday night, so the weekend is supposed to be mostly sunny. With a high of 61 degrees on Saturday and more sun and a high of 68 on Sunday. Monday, they're saying mostly sunny and breezy with highs in the upper 50s, and on Monday night, getting down to a low of 39 degrees.

0: Sicilienne from Pelléas et Mélisande by Gabriel Fauré, played here by the Monte Carlo Philharmonic Orchestra, conducted by James DePriest. I'm Mona Segatola-Slami, glad to have you tuned in this afternoon. Hope you can stay tuned for more music, including a few orchestral pieces inspired by old American songs and music by Barbara Harbach. We'll also hear from a musician who was in Rochester for a long time, percussionist and composer Ivan Trevino and his marimba duo, Into the Air, and later this evening, also music by Jimmy Lopez, his Lord of the Air, for cello and orchestra. If you're looking for details, you can find playlists and more at WXXIClassical.org.
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0: Concerto Armonico No. 3 by Unico Wilhelm von Wassenaer. 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
0: Thanks for tuning in this afternoon. Looking in the arts calendar, tomorrow night the group 5x5 has a concert called Out of Many, and they're describing it as opening the classical music toy chest in a program they're performing at Nazareth University with a few world premieres, audience participation, pieces involving Rochester landmarks, and a piece that involves a magic eight ball as part of the music. That concert, Out of Many, with 5x5, joined by percussionist Kristen Shiner McGuire and the flutist Rebecca Gilbert and pianist Weeping Sai, will be tomorrow night, 7:30 at Nazareth University. Love a chance for you to win tickets and learn more about this magic eight ball music coming up later this afternoon. Here's the duo Escape 10 playing Into the Air by Ivan Trevino.

That's the Escape 10 duo playing Into the Air by Ivan Trevino, a percussionist and composer, was here for a number of years in Rochester, including studying at the Eastman School of Music. Still miss his old rock band with cellos, Break of Reality, and love listening back to some of their songs. We heard his piece Into the Air, played by Escape 10 on WXXI Classical. There's a composer, Joe Jackson, who grew up listening to the Bee Gees and Barry White, along with studying classical music, and has a new piece called Home, where he uses Regina Carter's late night mood as inspiration and puts all these influences together in some new music that's getting its world premiere tomorrow night at Nazareth University's Wilmot Recital Hall. It's part of a program by the group 5x5 called Out of Many. Got one pair of tickets to give away for this concert. If you're available tomorrow night, want to hear this music along with some other world premieres and experience classical music with audience participation and music involving magic eight balls as one of the instruments, well, give me a call. Concert is tomorrow, Friday night, October 2nd at 7:30 p.m. at Wilmot Recital Hall, Nazareth University. And the number to call for a chance to win a pair of tickets is 585-258-0370. That's 258-0370. Good luck.

two songs from The Sacred Harp and a pair of orchestral pieces by Barbara Harbach, transforming those old American songs. Heard them played by the London Philharmonic, conducted by David Angus on WXXI Classical. And congratulations to Dan, who called in and won the tickets to tomorrow night's concert at Nazareth University's Wilmot Recital Hall by 5x5, presenting Out of Many. Concerts at 7:30 p.m., the pre-concert chat at 7. It includes the world premiere of Joe Jackson's Home, also a piece involving magic eight balls called 20 Questions by Pamela Z, and the participatory piece Tuning Meditation by Pauline Oliveros. You can read more at 5x5music.com. And here's music by João de Sousa Carvalho. His overture, L'Amore Industrioso, is played here by the Algarve Orchestra, conducted by Alvaro Casuto.

0: That's the overture L'Amore Industrioso. Despite its Italian title, it's by 18th century Portuguese composer, one of the leading Portuguese composers of his day, João de Sousa Carvalho. His music played here by the Algarve Orchestra, conducted by Álvaro Cossutto on WXXI Classical.
1: 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And the Rochester Philharmonic Orchestra, with a semi-staged performance of Grieg's Peer Gynt, led by actor John DeLancey, known for his portrayal of Q on Star Trek. Lina Gonzalez-Granados conducts as Concert Meets Theater, October 10th and 11th at Kodak Hall.
0: Here's music by Peter Ilyich Tchaikovsky. This is his March Slav, played by...

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0: The Berlin Philharmonic Orchestra, conducted there by Claudio Abbado, in the March Slav by Peter Ilyich Tchaikovsky. 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Hope you can stay tuned. 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
3: Live from NPR News in Washington, I'm Ryland Barton. Attorneys for Krista Pike, the woman who received two lethal injections in Tennessee yesterday and still lived, were told she is in critical condition. One of her attorneys, Stephen Farrell, called for the governor to commute her death sentence after what he called cruel and unusual punishment.
4: We presented evidence that due to her blood condition, venous access would be difficult, and that this type of prolonged execution that she didn't want to happen would happen.
3: Her attorney said she had a blood condition that makes it difficult to administer injections. Pike was sentenced to death for a murder she committed at age 18. She would have been the first woman executed in Tennessee in more than 200 years. Tennessee Republican Governor Bill Lee has put executions in the state on hold and called for a third-party review to determine what caused the failed execution. A prosecutor in New York now says he didn't have access to full transcripts of a woman's account of being raped at Cornell University in 2024. When he decided not to pursue the case, District Attorney Matthew Van Houten says he stopped the investigation after only reviewing the woman's signed statement. NPR's Brian Mann reports.
5: Van Houten has said the former student, who alleged in a recent civil lawsuit that she was gang raped by seven male students, gave a different account to campus police 2 years ago, describing her participation in drug use and sex at a frat party as, quote, voluntary, conscious, and consensual. But now more full transcripts of the woman's interviews with campus police investigators have been reported by multiple news outlets. They show she described the incident at the time in graphic terms as rape. In a statement to WSKG Radio, Van Houten says he didn't see that information before stopping the investigation. If it's factual, we absolutely should have been informed about what Jane Doe said to police, Van Houten said. Brian Mann, NPR News, Ithaca, New York.
3: Starting today, states will be paying for a larger share of the bill to run the SNAP food assistance program. NPR's Juliana Kim reports federal funding for costs, including state SNAP workers, will shrink by half.
6: Last year's massive Republican tax and spending law, known as the One Big Beautiful Bill Act, included major changes to how SNAP is funded, shifting more of the costs onto states rather than the federal government. As a result, states may need to spend 2 to 3 times more in the future in order to keep the food assistance program running. That's according to the Georgetown Center on Poverty and Inequality. The key question now is how states will afford these new costs to SNAP. Policy experts say states may need to raise taxes, cut funding for other programs, or reduce access to food benefits. And it comes as SNAP participation is already rapidly dropping. Juliana Kim, NPR News.
3: Major U.S. stock indexes rose slightly today. The S&P 500 rose nearly 0.2%, breaking a 3-day losing streak. 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
0: Good evening. Thanks for tuning in. You are listening to WXXI Classical. It's 75 degrees, cloudy tonight. Good chance of some rain with a low of 59 degrees. Tomorrow should be rainy also with a high of 64 degrees, but then should clear up for a mostly sunny weekend, a high of 61 on Saturday and a high of 68 on Sunday. Highs on Monday supposed to be in the upper 50s, and can definitely tell the seasons are starting to turn. The overnight low Monday night, 39 degrees.

0: That's violinist Gil Shaham with the Orpheus Chamber Orchestra playing Liebeslied, Love's Sorrow by Fritz Kreisler here on WXXI Classical. Glad to have you along this evening. Hope you can stay tuned for a set of piano pieces for the changing seasons, as well as a Cat's Fugue in music by Domenico Scarlatti. Later this evening, we'll also hear music from the composer who wrote the opera version of Bel Canto, Jimmy Lopez, and his cello concerto, Lord of the Air.
1: 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Each week, I'll chat with a friend about their life, career, and love of music. 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And I'm thrilled to say my first guest is the superstar pianist Yuja Wang. Yuja will tell us about her musical interpretations and what it's like to play in 4-inch heels. Join us.
0: 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Here's the Wind Quartet No. 2 by Carl Stamitz. It's played by the Munich Residence Quintet.

0: Wind Quartet No. 2 by Carl Stamitz, played by the Munich Residence Quartet here on WXXI Classical.
1: This is from the world premiere recording of a new guitar concerto by British composer Joby Talbot. I'm Tony Morris. Join me for this week's edition of Classical Guitar Alive as we hear this and music from Brazil by Egberto Gismonti and a masterpiece for solo guitar by Augustine Barrios Mongaray and an interview with American composer Stephen Funk Pearson. That's this week on Classical Guitar Alive.
0: And that's here Sunday evening, 6 p.m. on WXXI Classical. Here's a set of four seasonal sketches for piano by Betty Jackson King. They're played here by pianist Samantha Egger.

0: A different musical take on the Four Seasons. That's Four Seasonal Sketches by Betty Jackson King. Her music played by pianist Samantha Ega on WXXI Classical.
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0: Just a few minutes each week to learn a little bit more about classical music and embrace different topics. 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Here's Rakastava by Jean Sibelius. It's played by the English String Orchestra, conducted by William Boughton.

Music by Jean Sibelius, written in 1912, that suite for strings called Rakastava, the Lover, inspired by poetry that describes walking towards one's beloved, a visit, and then good night, farewell. Rakastava, the Lover, by Sibelius, played here by the English String Orchestra, conducted by William Boughton on WXXI Classical. If you're looking for live music tonight, you can head to the Little Cafe and hear the sort of wild and eclectic stylings of Watkins and the Rapiers. They're playing each Thursday in October, starting tonight from 7 to 9. Also looking at the arts calendar, starting tomorrow, it's Meliora Homecoming for the Eastman School of Music and University of Rochester, and that brings back Alarm Will Sound, the new music group that started with Eastman students 25 years ago for Homecoming. They're revisiting their album or some of their earlier projects, including Acoustica. And that's tomorrow night, Friday at 8 p.m. at Kodak Hall at Eastman Theater. Also this weekend, it's the return of the Met Opera at the Movies with Mozart's Così fan tutte. Have more information about this Saturday afternoon screening and a chance to win tickets to one of two theaters coming up a little bit later this evening after 6 o'clock. Here's the string quartet Brooklyn Rider with Justin Messina playing some electronics in John Cage's music, In a Landscape.

0: In a Landscape by John Cage. It's an arrangement of John Cage's music by Justin Messina, who was handling the electronics there, along with always innovative string quartet Brooklyn Rider, playing that music by John Cage here on WXXI Classical.
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0: Composer Domenico Scarlatti is one of many musicians who've been inspired by a cat. That's The Cat's Fugue by Domenico Scarlatti, played here by pianist Noel Lester on member-supported public radio WXXOFM and HD1 Rochester, also online at WXXIClassical.org. Hope you can stay tuned. There's more music on the way after news from NPR, including an evocative cello concerto by contemporary composer Jimmy Lopez called Lord of the Air, some music by Ravel, and a chance to win tickets to this Saturday's Met Opera at the Movies.
1: Live from NPR News in Washington, I'm Ryland Barton. President Trump and Vice President J.D. Vance are hitting the campaign trail to try and boost Republican enthusiasm ahead of the midterm elections. Vance was in Florida promoting Republican candidate for governor Byron Donalds and Senator Ashley Moody. He said Democratic Senate candidate Angie Nixon should leave the country.
2: When Angie Nixon calls herself a socialist, I think the right response is to say, then get the hell out of here. You don't belong in America, if those are your views.
1: Trump is traveling to Texas and Oklahoma as polls show him losing support from key groups he made inroads with, like Latinos. Trump has blamed poor public relations for the party's challenges. Democrats say Trump and Vance are desperate to rally their base as the elections approach. Israeli Prime Minister Benjamin Netanyahu says the co-pilot accused of sabotaging a Dubai to Tel Aviv flight is from Oman. NPR's Kat Lonsdorf says that's raising questions about the pilot vetting process.
3: Israel does not allow pilots from countries it doesn't have diplomatic relations with to fly into its airspace. That includes Oman. Speaking on Fox News, Israeli Prime Minister Benjamin Netanyahu said that Israel checks the background of pilots flying routes into the country. He said that this pilot must have gotten through a, quote, loophole. Israeli officials have said the incident was an attempted terrorist attack, although the motive is still unknown. The United Arab Emirates says it's opened an investigation into what happened on the flight. Israel says it's participating in that. Both the pilot and the co-pilot are alive and being questioned. Kat Lonsdorf, NPR News, Tel Aviv.
1: Renee Good's family has sued the U.S. government and several immigration officials alleging wrongful death, conspiracy, and other violations in the 37-year-old woman's killing by an immigration officer during the federal crackdown in Minnesota earlier this year. The killings of Good and Alex Preddy during protests sparked outrage across the country. At least 10 people have died in encounters with immigration officers during Trump's second term. President Trump has taken credit for the sharp drop in egg prices since last year. NPR's Joe Hernandez reports agriculture experts say much of that decline has to do with avian flu.
4: An outbreak of avian flu that started in late 2024 was so severe that it resulted in the deaths of more than 50 million egg-laying hens in just 6 months. The hit to the U.S. poultry supply caused egg prices to rise. But since then, farms have been able to rebuild their flocks, and they've enhanced their biosecurity protections with help from the Trump administration. Poultry industry analysts say those efforts, plus a more recent milder avian flu season, have caused prices to drop again. In August, egg prices were down 23% year over year, yet eggs were an exception. Overall grocery prices had increased by 2.2%. Joe Hernandez, NPR News.
1: Major U.S. stock indexes rose slightly today. The S&P 500 rose nearly 0.2%. 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
0: Good evening. Thanks for tuning in to WXXI Classical. It's cloudy, 73 degrees. Tonight, the low is supposed to be 59 degrees, and good chance we'll get some rain. And probably rainy on Friday as well, with a high of 64 degrees and then clearing up. So the weekend should be sunny, a high of 61 on Saturday and mostly sunny with a high of 68 expected on Sunday. This Saturday is the first screening for the Met Opera at the Movies live in HD, and it'll be Mozart's Così fan tutte in a staging by Fela McDermott, described as color and full and inventive, and inspired by Coney Island in the 1950s for this Mozart comedy. I have a chance for you to win tickets after this music by Rinaldo Hahn.

L'Heure Exquise, The Exquisite Hour, in music by Rinaldo Hahn. That song seems like it should be played on a day with a more beautiful sunset and twilight, but the music still carries itself, played there by cellist Misha Maisky with pianist Daria Havora. L'Heure Exquise by Rinaldo Hahn, here on WXXI Classical. Thanks for tuning in this evening. Hope you can stay tuned for a bit more cello from Jesus Castrobalbi in Lord of the Air by composer Jimmy Lopez. We'll also hear from Ravel and Handel. And I have a chance for you to win tickets to the Met Opera at the Movies. It's back in theaters this Saturday at 1 p.m. And they'll have Mozart's satirical comedy of fickle young love, Così fan tutte, with a new production inspired by Coney Island in the 1950s. Got a pair of tickets for either Regal Eastview or Cinemark Tinseltown for this Met at the Movies live in HD screening. That will go to caller number 3. The number to call is 585-258-0370. That's 258-0370. Again, the performance takes place at the Met, but it's shown live in HD to movie theaters in our area. You'll have the choice of Regal Eastview or Cinemark Tinseltown on Buffalo Road. And this is this Saturday afternoon at 1 p.m. for Mozart's Così fan tutte. 258-0370. Good luck. And here is music by Maurice Ravel, Valse Noble et Sentimentale.

0: Noble and Sentimental Waltzes, Valse Noble et Sentimental by Maurice Ravel, heard it played by the Cleveland Orchestra, conducted by Vladimir Ashkenazy on WXXI Classical.
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0: Here is a dramatic cello concerto by contemporary composer Jimmy Lopez, who first came on my radar a few years ago when he wrote an opera. Thanks to an initiative from Renee Fleming, she commissioned an opera with Lyric Opera of Chicago based on the novel Bel Canto, and the music was by this composer, Jimmy Lopez. This is his piece Lord of the Air, and it's played by cellist Jesus Castrobalbi, the Norwegian Radio Orchestra, conducted by Miguel Hartbadoya.

0: Lord of the Air, cello concerto written in 2012 by Peruvian composer Jimmy Lopez, played here by cellist Jesus Castrobalbi and the Norwegian Radio Orchestra conducted by Miguel Harth Bedoya here on WXXI Classical. If you're looking to hear more of Jimmy Lopez's music, recommend his opera that was on PBS for a while. Not sure if it's on Passport now, his adaptation for the operatic stage of Ann Patchett's novel, Bel Canto. That's music by Jimmy Lopez here on WXXI Classical.
1: 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Next on Fiesta.
0: And that's here later tonight, starts at 10 o'clock on WXXI Classical. Here are the Gabrielli Players, led by Paul McCreesh in the Theodora Overture by George Frederick Handel.

0: The Theodora Overture by George Frederick Handel, played here by the Gabrielli Players, conducted by Paul McCreesh on member-supported public radio, WXXOFM and HD1 Rochester, and WXXYFM Houghton. 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

Hello there, and welcome to Exploring Music. It's Bill McLaughlin. Welcome back to our great guitar fest all week. We've had music from Segovia, from John Williams and Julian Bream earlier in the week. I never had the chance to hear live performances from either John Williams or Julian Bream. I did hear Segovia play three times. But in today's program, we're going to listen to a couple of guitarists I got to know fairly well from doing radio shows in St. Paul over the years. I love the guitar, and it was really fun to invite these great guitarists to come in. Just two of us in the studio listening for an hour and a half or so at a time. We're starting off with a young fellow who was born in my hometown of Philadelphia, Elliot Fisk. When you look in his biography, it says he was born to Quaker parents, but Elliot told me, actually, it's an interesting mix. My father is Scottish, and my mother is Jewish. In fact, that's exactly the same parentage of the great violinist Joshua Bell. It seems to be a really, really good gene pool. Let's start off with Elliot Fisk, the Quaker kid from Philadelphia, playing music of Francois Couperin. Here is Les Barricades Mystérieuses.

Wonderful playing from Elliot Fiske, music of François Couperin, Les Barricades Mystérieuses. Elliot Fiske was a late pupil of Andrés Segovia. In fact, he knew him just at the end of his life, and they developed a very close relationship, so much so that after his death, the widow of Andrés Segovia gave most of his material to Elliot Fiske. He said, "You'll know what to do with this better than anyone else. Use it to teach, use it to inspire." Let's hear more from Elliot Fiske right now. A short piece from John Dowland. This is Forlorn Hope.

I love the way John Dowland manages to find a major chord at the end of these melancholy pieces. That piece is entitled Forlorn Hope. Opens with those slowly descending notes falling down a scale into the basement. But before long, he has rising notes much faster in tempo. Very, very interesting piece and beautifully played by Elliot Fiske. Let's hear a very different sort of music from Elliot Fiske right now. This is music of the composer Agustín Barillos. It's entitled Sueño en la Foresta, Dream in the Forest.

Lovely romantic music from Agustín Barrios, Dream in the Forest, Sueño en la Floresta. And now let's hear a piece from Mario Castelnuovo Tedesco, who was born in Italy, came to the United States in 1939 after the rise of Mussolini, particularly, and Hitler in his native Italy, and was a big hit writing so many scores for MGM films in Hollywood. But Castelnuovo Tedesco had met Andres Segovia earlier and wrote for him often and beautifully. We're going to hear a solo piece now called Capriccio Diabolico, which is marked Omaggio a Paganini. So an homage to Paganini, but a diabolico capriccio? Let's listen. Here's Elliot Fisk playing music of Mario Castelnuovo Tedesco.

Cachat Robert Etienne? That's Paganini. There was music of Mario Castelnuovo Tedesco called Capriccio Diabolico, Diabolic Capriccio, dedicated to Paganini, played brilliantly by Elliot Fiske. So what makes it diabolical? I think Castelnuovo Tedesco is enjoying those old stories that Paganini had done a deal with the devil in order to learn to play the violin so brilliantly. And just to redeem that reputation of Niccolo Paganini, let's hear a very innocent and charming piece which he wrote when he learned to play the guitar. From his Sonata No. 4, we'll hear the Menuetto and Rondoncino. Once again, Elliot Fiske playing music of Niccolo Paganini.

0: I love that. Virtuoso guitar music from the great violin virtuoso Niccolo Paganini. The Minuetto and Rondoncino from his Sonata No. 4 in D Major, all played brilliantly by Elliot Fisk. You're tuned into Exploring Music, and this week we're in the midst of a big guitar fest. We've just been listening to Elliot Fisk. We're about to move on to the Romero family now, Los Romeros, close friends for a long time. This show came about because somebody wrote into me and said, Bill, I'd really like to hear some recordings of Andres Segovia. So why don't you add to that list? Drop us a line. Tell us what you would like to explore together. It's simple. Just send us your ideas to our website, exploringmusic.org, and we'll explore these things together.
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0: All right, I mentioned the Romeros, Los Romeros, the Romero family. It was Pepe Romero that I first met years ago. I was actually conducting an orchestra. I think it was in Charlotte, North Carolina. And I knew of Pepe Romero only from his recordings. We were playing the famous Concerto de Aranjuez. And I fell in love with his playing and with his personality. He's just a lovable man, funny, great sense of humor, spectacular guitarist. And I got to know him and some of the other members of his family over the years. Let's start off by listening to Pepe Romero play music of the Brazilian composer Heitor Villa-Lobos. Here's the Prelude No. 2 in E major.

I love that tune. It's so sly on the part of Villalobos. That opening phrase, that A sharp, it says E major. That's the wrong note, A sharp. It's a sharp four. That's diabolical. Beautifully played by Pepe Romero. Let's hear some more from Villalobos now. Here's Choro number one. Choro is a dance form. And once again, in this piece, you get a wonderful take on Villalobos' great sense of humor. Slow music, sort of, and then it takes off. Here we go. Choro number one. Villalobos played by Pepe Romero.

We just heard Choro Number 1, played by Pepe Romero. And now there's a short piece I'd like to play for you. It's one of my favorites. Just I love the way Pepe Romero plays this piece. Music of Narciso Yepes, Je Entredis, Romance, Forbidden Love, I think. Here's Pepe Romero.

The romance Je entre dix, music of Narcisa Yepes, played by Pepe Romero. Pepe Romero was born in Spain, but his father, Celine Romero, was born in Cuba and arrived in Spain at the age of five. His parents brought him to Malaga, and there Celine absorbed the sound of the Spanish guitar, flamenco particularly to begin with, but then all of it, and he founded a dynasty, the Romero dynasty. They performed together for many years under the name Los Romeros. Here we have a rare and wonderful recording of Pepe Romero playing a beautiful piece of Alpenis with his father. It's Pepe and Celine Romero playing the tango of Isaac Albeniz.

Isn't that wonderful? Father and son together, Pepe Romero and his father, Celine Romero, playing music of Apenas, the tango in D major. That's a piano piece originally. I suspect a lot of you have played it. I do sometimes. But I'm going to go home this afternoon and see if I can figure out how to make my left hand more come alive the way that I just heard it played right then. Beautiful playing. So Celedonio is brought at the age of 5 from Cuba to Malaga. Let's hear a piece which he composed called Night in Malaga, Noche in Malaga. Here is the entire ensemble, Los Romeros.

Los Romeros playing music of Pop, Celedonio Romero's piece called Noche in Malaga. And now let's listen to a piece with a couple of the Romero brothers playing. It's a piece I had not learned until this week. It's from Joaquin Rodrigo, who wrote a lot of great guitar music. This is the middle movement of his Concierto Madrigal, and it features Pepe Romero and his brother Angel playing with the Academy of St. Martin in the Fields under Neville Mariner. Music of Joaquin Rodrigo.

is Concierto Madrigal with two brothers, Pepe and Angel Romero, as soloists. Neville Mariner conducting the Academy of St. Martin in the Fields. And we have time for just one more piece from Pepe Romero. It's a piece I would always beg him to play as an encore if he hadn't included it in the rest of the program. It's music of Francisco Tárrega. It's the Reflections on the Alhambra. Recuerdas de la Alhambra.

0: I still don't know how he does that. That's not four guitar players. That's not all of Los Romeros. That's just one of Los Romeros. That's Pepe Romero playing beautiful music of Francisco Tárrega. Recuerdas de la Alhambra. That's all the time we have for, let's see, Elliot Fisk and Pepe Romero today. Tomorrow, Ernesto Pitetti and Sharon Isbin, plus a couple guests like Mark O'Connor and some more surprises. Hope you can join us. And I hope you give yourself a little more time to listen right now. There's more stuff, really good stuff coming up right now. So take advantage of it, and I'll see you tomorrow.
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5: 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A man arrives at a lavish ball. A beautiful woman catches his eye. Dare he approach her? What if she turns him down? But he makes his move, the strings swoon, and their dance begins. Now what could possibly go wrong? In Berlioz's Symphonie Fantastique, just about everything. On this week's Chicago Symphony Orchestra program, Zell Music Director Designate Klaus Mäkelä conducts the Symphonie Fantastique. He'll also discuss Berlioz's trailblazing career.
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5: To begin, Berlioz composed Harold in Italy as a vehicle for virtuoso Niccolò Paganini. Paganini quickly lost interest, but Berlioz persisted, writing a portrait of a world-weary traveler who roams the Italian countryside. Our soloist is violist Antoine Tamesti. And we'll hear a rare gem by Berlioz, the overture to Les Francs Juges, in a recording led by 8th music director Sir George Schulte. All of that is just ahead on this week's CSO program. I'm Lisa Simeone.
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5: Hector Berlioz's Harold in Italy is a piece that's seemingly tailor-made for some theatricality and stagecraft. It's a hybrid work, part symphony, part viola concerto, part tone poem, in which the solo viola is more a star player than a full-blown soloist. It's based on Lord Byron's epic poem, Childe Harold's Pilgrimage, about a disillusioned nobleman who